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1: Well, well look, the Rams, if I'm wrong, if I'm wrong and you're right, you get to brag about it on the air. I appreciate you. We'll let you run because we're up against it. 310-840-4910 is the number. It is officially game day in the National Football League. Seahawks, Patriots, a rematch of the Super Bowl. I can't wait for it, man. We'll give you a full-scale preview of Patriots and Seahawks coming up in about an hour and 22:20 a.m. Eastern time. What we'll continue to do on the other side is this. We'll take your calls, 310-840-4910. It is Predictions Week here on Westwood One Sports Night. 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Shoot your shot. Who you got in the Super Bowl on Valentine's Day out in SoFi? I shot my shot already. Give me the Ravens and the Vikings, a all-purple Super Bowl for Valentine's Day. I want your Super Bowl prediction for the 2026 NFL season next at 310-840-4910. 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
19: Fresh strikes on Iran. I'm Ted Lindner, Fox News. The U.S. has launched new strikes on Iranian oil tankers. Fox's Jessica Rosenthal with more.
20: U.S. forces struck multiple Iranian oil tankers after Iran attempted to strike a U.S. Navy ship Monday. Their attempt failed. Iranian officials recently announced they've tested a new missile called Qasem Basir and had targeted U.S. Navy assets in the Strait of Hormuz. U.S. officials said they'd never struck anything. But this new missile prompted speculation among military analysts that Iran's been receiving help from a foreign government. In recent days, Iranian officials have acknowledged economic pressures due to the U.S. blockade, with Iran's President Masoud Pezeshkian warning in an interview that those pressures may erode public support. Jessica Rosenthal, Fox News.
19: The Israeli government's responding after the U.K. imposed sanctions on illegal Israeli settlements in the West Bank. Fox's Steve Harrigan with more from Tel Aviv.
21: The Israeli reaction was quick, shutting down the British consulate in East Jerusalem and banning a number of British officials from entering Israel. Violence has become a part of daily life in the West Bank between Palestinians, Jewish settlers, and increasingly Israeli soldiers. In the village of Kusra, Israeli Prime Minister Netanyahu condemned what he calls criminal violence. Trade between the West Bank and UK is minimal, mainly agricultural items like citrus fruit, making the ban largely symbolic. Opposition politicians in the UK say the decision could also have an impact at home. Conservatives warn the ban could encourage more anti-Semitic violence in Britain.
19: Nations like Canada, France, and the UK have recognized a Palestinian state. Primary night in New Hampshire in the GOP Senate race, Trump endorsed former Senator John Sununu, has defeated former Massachusetts Senator Scott Brown. Democrat Senator Jean Shaheen retired after three terms, opening up the seat. She defeated Sununu 18 years ago. 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
0: Here's your AccuWeather forecast. Overnight will be mainly clear, warm, and humid with a low of 69. On Wednesday, expect humid conditions with a mix of clouds and sun, becoming breezy in the afternoon with a high of 86. Wednesday night will be mostly cloudy, warm, and humid with a chance of a couple of showers and a thunderstorm. Gusty winds may accompany any downpour with a low of 69. With the AccuWeather forecast, I'm meteorologist Jason Katarina for News Talk 1480 WHBC.
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5: 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Sam Huff became Sunday's idol. 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At the Pro Football Hall of Fame in Canton, Ohio. 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

0: Patriots, followed by Thursday night's NFL Melbourne game on Netflix, 49ers Rams. The NFL is here. Westwood One Sports.
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1: More on the shots fired at President Kennedy's motorcade today in downtown Dallas. 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

0: Let's do it. Me and the committee up late burning the midnight oil to bring you the best power ranking segment in all of Sports Talk Radio. The regular season edition of Nell's Super Six Pack is really Nell's Super Nine Pack because I got three that are knocking on the door. My three teams that are knocking on the door: the Cincinnati Bengals, the Dallas Cowboys, and the Denver Broncos. The three teams that are knocking on the door when it comes to making Nell Super Six Pack. Let's get to the residents of Nell Super Six Pack. My top six teams in the National Football League. Coming in at number six, out of the shy, in to the 2026 NFL regular season, I think Colston Loveland, by season's end, America, is viewed as the best tight end of the National Football League. That kid can flat out ball. A hell of a rookie campaign. 58 catches, 713 yards, 6 touchdowns, and oh, just a measly 12 yards per reception. I love everything about the Bears. Caleb Williams is rocking this, like, mustache. Let him do his thing. I'm all for it. He's also not painting his nails anymore either. So it feels like he's growing up, maturing a little bit. We'll see how that helps him on the football field. Year two of Ben Johnson in Chicago. I'm loving the Bears. They come in at number six. And Nell Super Six Pack, my top six teams in the NFL as we get geared up for opening kickoff tonight between the Patriots and the Seahawks. Number five, the Buffalo Bills, baby. You want to talk about a team that's got a lot of pressure on them? But Joe Brady can't figure it out with Buffalo. Who knows how long he is in the saddle here? I expect Buffalo to play well. When you're under an immense amount of pressure, when everybody's looking at you and asking, hey, what's up? I think sometimes it brings the best out of you. There should be a sense of urgency in that Bills room, in that Bills facility, rather, that elevates the play of everyone and causes them, you know, to get the absolute best out of everyone. I expect Josh Allen to play well. They will win the AFC East. Give me the Bills in number five in L Super Six Pack. Number four in L Super Six Pack. Top six teams in the NFL as we get geared up for opening kickoff tonight. Number four, the Houston Texans. Yeah, I know how I feel about them. They were my Super Bowl pick last year. I don't have them making the Super Bowl this time around. I do have C.J. Stroud bouncing back, though, in a major way. I think he plays well for the same reason I just mentioned for Buffalo. There's pressure on C.J. Stroud. He wants to be one of the highest-paid quarterbacks in the National Football League. How does he do that? Playing well this year for the Houston Texans. If he can accomplish that, Houston will have a lot of success this year throughout the 2026 NFL season. They come in at number four. Number three, Patrick Mahomes and the Kansas City Chiefs. Why am I so high on Kansas City? I think we get the best version of Pat Mahomes that we've ever seen. And then the youngsters on defense, I expect them to play well. R. Mason Thomas by way of Oklahoma. Peter Woods by way of Clemson. I just think that they're going to be able to get after it when it comes to that Kansas City pass rush. It was an issue for them last year, and then the year that they made the postseason and the Super Bowl. I don't think it's going to be an issue for them this year. I think that pass rush gets off during the 2026 season. Number two, and now Super Six Pack, top six teams in the NFL, the Baltimore Ravens, the team that I have winning the Super Bowl. I have them starting as the second best team, just out of respect for the Los Angeles Rams. They come in at number one. I expect a big year out of Lamar Action Jackson. I believe he will win the NFL MVP. There's a reason I've got the Ravens going all the way to the Super Bowl. That's Nell's Super Six Pack. The three teams knocking on the door: Denver, Dallas, Cincinnati. Number six in Nell's Super Six Pack, the Bears. Number five, the Bills. Number four, the Texans. Number three, the Chiefs. Number two, the Ravens. Number one, the Los Angeles Rams. That is Nell's Super Six Pack, week one edition. You'll get a fresh installment of Nell's Super Six Pack every Tuesday here on Westwood One Sports Night. It is game day across America as we're officially on Wednesday. Is it Wednesday everywhere? No, it's not Wednesday in L.A. yet. Darn it, Los Angeles. Behind the times. Behind the times. It is game day, though, on the East Coast. Patriots, Seahawks, lock and horns, a rematch of this past year's Super Bowl. I will give you a full-scale preview of Patriots and Seahawks coming up in about a half hour here on Westwood One Sports. Now, we're getting ready to enter the final hour of power here on the program. Means we're getting closer and closer to kickoff, baby. 8 p.m. Eastern time tonight. Seahawks, Patriots, will preview that for you coming up in about a half hour. It is predictions week here on Westwood One Sports Night. I will rehash my NFC and AFC predictions in the final hour of the program. I'll also give you my award predictions for the 2026 NFL season as well as we enter the final hour of power here on Westwood One Sports Night. Buckle up, a lot more to get to in the final hour of power, including what we led the show off with. One team in the NFC had plenty of distractions going into the regular season. They eliminated one tonight. We'll let you know how next.
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13: In the crosshairs. I'm Sue Guzman, Fox News. The U.S. military destroyed five Iranian crude oil tankers in the Gulf of Oman at Karg Island. The latest from Fox's Christina Coleman.
14: CENTCOM says the strikes are in response to Iran targeting a U.S. Navy warship with ballistic missiles twice over the past 2 days. The warship dodged the attacks and no one on board was injured. This comes as the U.S. Navy continues to enforce the U.S. blockade against Iran. But Democrats continue to criticize punish Trump over this military conflict. Meantime, Iran is saying they confiscated a U.S. underwater sea drone. U.S. officials say not a problem. They say this drone was not armed, had no classified information, and they believe it had died from overuse and had been in the water for over a day.
13: President Trump awarding a 9/11 hero the nation's highest civilian honor. Fox's Jared Halpern has more.
4: Known as the man in the red bandana, Wells Crowther is credited with saving 18 lives on 9/11 as he ran up and down a staircase helping survivors escape the South Tower.
8: But he willingly made all of these trips up and down, up and down, up and down, over and over again, saving life after life.
4: At a ceremony honoring first responders, President Trump posthumously awarded the Presidential Medal of Freedom to Crowther, a volunteer firefighter working in finance at the World Trade Center in 2001. He died when the tower collapsed. President Trump will mark the 25th anniversary of the terror attacks at the Pentagon on Friday. At the White House, Jared Halpern, Fox News.
13: Primaries held in New Hampshire Tuesday in the GOP Senate race. Trump endorsed former Senator John Sununu, has defeated former Massachusetts Senator Scott Brown. Democratic Senator Gene Shaheen retired after three terms, opening up the seat. The Democratic nomination was won by Chris Pappas, who defeated Democratic Socialist Karishma Mansour. 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
9: Here's your AccuWeather forecast. Overnight will be mainly clear, warm, and humid with a low of 69. On Wednesday, expect humid conditions with a mix of clouds and sun, becoming breezy in the afternoon with a high of 86. Wednesday night will be mostly cloudy, warm, and humid with a chance of a couple of showers and a thunderstorm. Gusty winds may accompany any downpour with a low of 69. With the AccuWeather forecast, I'm meteorologist Jason Katerina for News Talk 1480 WHBC.
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19: It's only a dream at first, but to a special few who make it to the Pro Football Hall of Fame, it's the ultimate honor.
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19: 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Sam Huff became Sunday's idol. In 1982, he received the ultimate honor, induction into Pro Football's Hall of Fame, where he will stand forever as the man in the middle. They're all here. The stories, the dreams, the inspirations, here for you to see and enjoy. At the Pro Football Hall of Fame in Canton, Ohio. Don't miss it. This message furnished by the National Football League.
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23: Hey, we're getting the band back together again. Rita Rich is in the room. She's going to be filling in a couple of days here on some vacation. So it's good to have Rita Rich, one of Jim Bohannon's people, back in the fold. So good to see that. Hey, did anybody see that Michigan, Western Michigan game? Holy mackerel, the whole country's talking about it. We're going to talk about it with a sports guru who has forgotten more about sports than we'll ever know. We'll do that a little bit later on. Plus, we're going to talk a little national parks. But this first half of the first hour, we're going to talk about a Gallup data poll that just came out that a record 89% of Americans perceive government corruption as widespread. I'm surprised 11% of Americans think government corruption is not widespread. I want to find out who they are. To talk about it is Ray LaRaja, professor of political science and co-director of the U.S. Amherst poll. Professor Ray LaRaja, welcome to America at Night. Thanks for joining us.
24: Good to be here.
23: We should also mention you wrote a couple of books called Small Donors in U.S. Politics, Myth and Reality, as well as Campaign Finance and Political Polarization. We'll talk about dark money in a second. But this poll, as shocking as it is, it isn't shocking because of what we've lived through the last couple of years with Hunter Biden taking board seats on energy companies. And then we've got the Trump kids cashing in all over the place. Not surprising that the American public has lost confidence in their government.
24: Yeah, I mean, this poll, this Gallup poll shows it. 89% say corruption is widespread, and that's been going up. They've been doing this over several years. It's the highest level in this 20-year series. And I have to say, you know, I'm at UMass. We do a poll, and we show it even higher. 97% of Americans say that there's at least some corruption in the federal government. 75% of the people we asked said there's a great deal, and another 22% said some. So obviously, there's something going on in America and their feelings about government right now.
23: It's okay. With that being said, though, the overwhelming majority of incumbents always get reelected. So how can America have such a negative view of Congress and such a negative view of widespread corruption in government and yet keep sending back the same people time and time again?
24: Yeah. Well, I know you have a political science background, so you probably know the answer to this yourself. But, you know, people tend to like their member of Congress. They see him around town. They see him. And they don't like Congress as an institution because they just see people bickering there and fighting. And they don't like it. But then their member comes back and says, it's going to be okay, and I'm going to help you bring this stuff home. And so it's a totally different situation usually with their member of Congress. But we have seen an increase in incumbents being unseated. So it's not all roses for members of Congress.
23: Is it both Republicans, Democrats, and independents, or does a party difference matter?
24: You know, it used to be more Republicans. People were fed up with Republicans, and primary voters pushed them out. And now we're seeing some of that with the DSA, the Democratic Socialist America, doing it to kind of old-time Democrats. Independents, it's a pox on both of your houses. They don't like folks in either, to the degree that they actually get involved in primaries. So, that's kind of what's going on.
23: There was another story that came out not too long ago that we are awash in dark money. Can you explain what dark money is and where it came from?
24: So, you know, part of the problem is we try to regulate in ways that don't really pay attention to the dynamics of American politics. And so when you push money, when you try to get rid of money one way, it comes out another way. And so this dark money is money that's not as regulated. It doesn't have to be reported to the Federal Election Commission. And the Supreme Court said people can spend as much money as they want, and some groups don't have to report who gives the money, because they're under the tax code, they're called nonprofit organizations. They spend less than 50% on politics. So that's dark money. That's a portion of it, and a lot of rich people give to those groups. The bigger part is super PACs. They're not dark money. That's where most, that's where Elon Musk spent his money. That's where George Soros would spend his money. That stuff is reported, but it's, there's no limits on how much you can give to a super PAC or how much they could spend. And the Supreme Court said that's fine.
23: Is that the money that can't be coordinated with the campaign?
24: Exactly. So that's the one reason that they can do as much as they want. So the rule says, and this, the Supreme Court said this, if you don't coordinate with the candidate, then there's no corrupt exchange. You're just going out there and say, vote for Joe Smith. Obviously, Joe Smith knows that you're helping him, but you're not giving directly to his campaign. So if I'm running a super PAC, I can't talk to Joe Smith, but I can go out and run as many ads as I can or attack his opponent as much as I can. That's how it works.
23: Both sides equally guilty?
24: Both sides equally guilty of this. You know, the Democrats talk reform, but they are just as guilty as the Republicans at using this kind of money.
23: You know, I go on Twitter or YouTube, and I see James Tallarico, the Senate candidate from Texas, asking me for $5. What's so terrible about all these people giving $5 to a candidate?
24: Now, you know, there's nothing wrong with people giving small donations. You know, but I did some research, and I said, who are these small donors? Now, some of them are ordinary Americans, but the largest portion of them are very, very partisan, very ideological, and they tend to give to more extreme candidates and people who claim a lot of attention on social media. So it's kind of, small donors are kind of pushing polarization. They're not causing it, but they're pushing polarization. And, you know, they give for emotional reasons when an event happens. So if Ruth Bader Ginsburg, when she died, tons of liberals gave to candidates in the Democratic Party. And obviously when Trump got shot, a lot of money flowed to his campaign, or when he got indicted, a lot of money flowed to his campaign. So they're emotional giving.
23: Interesting. Back years ago, Ray LaRaja, professor of political science at UMass, parties were much more powerful, and parties could sort of corral the extremes in their party. It seems like the party strength and that party apparatus just doesn't exist anymore.
24: No, and you know, we've never been too fond of parties. I mean, you know, they had a reputation back 100 years ago of being highly, highly corrupt. I mean, literally money bags. But the hardest thing for me as a political scientist is to explain to people why parties matter and why they're important. And it's because they can pull, we're such a, you know, broad society, you need some institution to pull people together, and parties do that. The problem, though, is we have these two parties that are constantly fighting and getting polarized. And parties, if they had a little bit more power, they tend to prefer candidates who have a better chance of winning. So they would recruit more moderate candidates. And that's one of the reasons I think parties are important as well, because these interest groups on both sides tend to like the more extreme candidates.
23: Yeah, we incentivize the extreme. And that's, I think, your point is the more extreme candidate, the more they're incentivized by these high-profile, high-powerful small donors. They can raise a lot of money by these people who just want to incentivize the crazy.
24: Exactly. So you see on the left, the biggest small donor on the left, even outraising Nancy Pelosi with small donors, is AOC. And for a while on the right, it was Marjorie Taylor Greene. And so, you know, these are people, some people support them, but they are the extremes of the party. So that's one of the issues with small donors. If you want a more moderate politics, small donors ain't your answer.
23: Citizens United. Has this all exploded since the Supreme Court ruled on Citizens United?
24: No, not really. I think Citizens United had accelerated some things, but trends were going in this direction. ever since the McCain-Feingold reforms back in the 2000s kind of pushed money away from parties and candidates to these interest groups. So that was the original sin, I think. But Citizens United did accelerate it. Has nothing to do with small donors. The answer is probably, you know, I'm skeptical whether any we're going to change Citizens United. There are other things we might be able to do, though, to improve the situation.
23: You mentioned McCain-Feingold, which was a campaign finance reform bill. I guess we're going back in the late 80s, early 90s, which was supposed to solve a lot of these problems. If we had not done anything, would we be better off with the old system?
24: I'm sorry to say, this is the unintended consequences of reform. We would have been better off probably if we had not done that because, you know, I'm a political scientist. I think the parties had more money back then, and now we have groups, you know, Americans for a Better America. Sounds like a nice name, but I don't know who these people are.

0: So they still have their problems with taking under the table money. But we, no one spends as much as the United States on their elections.
1: Last question for you, Professor, and let's make it full circle here with this new Gallup poll saying that 89% of Americans now perceive government corruption as widespread. Have we seen that number go up as the money has gone up and gotten into politics over the last couple of years?
0: I think that's a big part of it. I think that the thing that really bothers people is the sense that there's bribery, politicians taking money in exchange for votes. But I have to say it's pretty broad. I mean, they don't like politicians doing favors for their families. They don't like politicians giving to supporters contracts and things like that. Even if it's legal, technically legal, Americans don't like that. And I think, you know, the fact that they're getting upset is a good thing. They're not just, in some countries, they're just cynical. Oh, it's just politicians. But I think it's good that Americans haven't given up. And they want, and our, in the poll we did, the UMass, they do want investigations, either ethics or criminal investigations for people who are doing this. So I take that as a positive, that people still want a strong democracy.
1: Ray LaRaja, professor of political science at UMass, at his book, Small Donors in Politics, Myth and Reality, as well as Campaign Finance and Political Polarization. Professor, thanks for checking in and getting us started tonight.
0: Thanks, LaRaja.
1: You got it. America at Night, just getting started. Back in a moment.
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0: Ridiculous, right?
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5: Hey, stay right there. We're going to talk a little college football because Michigan, Western Michigan, is the talk of the country. And we're going to break down exactly what happened with our dear friend coming up here in just a second. But had some breaking news we were coming on to the air tonight. And that was that the Supreme Court made a emergency ruling against Missouri officials as they planned. It's very confusing. So the Supreme Court ruled against the Missouri Secretary of State and the Missouri Attorney General. What did they rule against? Let's go all the way back to Friday, or a late Thursday, Friday morning. Missouri had changed their congressional maps. It was 7-2, and it went to 8-1, right? 7 Republicans, 2 Democrats in the state of Missouri. Now it went to 8-1, which would have been 8 Republican safe districts and 1 Democratic district. And the state of Missouri garnered signatures to put that question on the ballot for November. And not to get into the too much of the legalese, the Supreme Court ruled, well, the Attorney General and the Secretary of State in Missouri ruled that the voters couldn't do that. That's unconstitutional. And that the maps, the new maps, were going to carry the day. Missouri even had a primary with those new maps. And on Thursday, late Thursday, early Friday, the state Supreme Court, in a unanimous decision, 5 Republican judges, 2 Democratic judges, ruled unanimously that the people get a say in the congressional maps if they so choose. And they put it on the ballot, and so that new map doesn't exist. They got to revert back to the old maps. There's a bit of a constitutional crisis in Missouri because they already voted the primary with the new maps. And the judges said, sorry, figure it out. Those new maps don't exist until the people have their say. So the Secretary of State of Missouri and the Attorney General of Missouri said, this is an outrage. We're going to the Supreme Court. Well, the Supreme Court ruled today. And Justice Kavanaugh, who is in charge of the district in Missouri, right? He's the district judge for Missouri. He ruled. First, Justice Kavanaugh denied a request from Missouri officials to use the congressional map in November. There you go. We've got, it's very confusing. So earlier tonight,

0: Justice Kavanaugh denied the request, saying, sorry, the new maps don't work, ruled against the Missouri officials. Soon after that, a district judge in Missouri ruled the other way, ordering the state to rely on that map, which had been used in last month's primary election. So a little bit of controversy all the way around. Might have to call in an expert on all this, but stay tuned. There's dueling court cases and dueling rulings going on in Missouri over one congressional district, which might decide who runs the House of Representatives come the fall. Stay right there. We're just getting started. America at Night, back in a moment.
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9: Thank you,
10: Fox News, I'm Ted Linder. U.S. Central Command says the military has destroyed 5 Iranian crude oil carriers after Iran targeted a U.S. Navy warship with ballistic missiles. This is the Treasury announces new sanctions targeting Iran's aviation sector.
11: Companies sanctioned today operate in UAE, Turkey, Malaysia, and Kazakhstan. Officials tell me that any country found helping Iran's airline industry will see swift sanctions.
10: Fox Business's Edward Lawrence. In the first ever midterm Republican convention begins tonight in Dallas at the American Airlines Center.
12: Tonight's first midterm Republican National Convention will be a chance for candidates, mainly for House and Senate, to get up and make big speeches. Many of those candidates, first-timers and incumbents.
10: Fox's Evan Brown. Both President Trump and Vice President Vance expected to take the stage. 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
13: Here's your AccuWeather forecast. Overnight will be mainly clear, warm, and humid with a low of 69. Moving into Wednesday, expect humid conditions with a mix of clouds and sun. The afternoon will bring breezy winds with a high of 86. Wednesday night will be mostly cloudy, warm, and humid, featuring a few showers and a possible thunderstorm. Keep in mind that gusty winds may accompany any downpour with a low of 69 with the AccuWeather forecast. I'm meteorologist Jason Caterina for News Talk 1480 WHBC.
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1: 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At the Pro Football Hall of Fame in Canton, Ohio. 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This message furnished by the National Football League.
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4: 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This program is called Drunk Driving, The Tragic Reality. 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
7: College football, first weekend, and all sorts of controversy. Probably one of the greatest controversial calls in the history of college football. Michigan's 13-12 win over Western Michigan. Randy Carricker, well-known sports guru, hosts the Randy Carricker Show for Gray Media. Dear friend of the show. Randy, welcome, my friend.
8: McGraw, it's always good to be with you. Thanks for having me.
7: So who would have thought that Michigan would have stormed the field after beating Western Michigan to open up the season?
8: Well, I got to tell you, I tuned out. I went back to the Clemson-LSU game because I thought it was over. I wonder how many Michigan fans left without the knowledge that they were actually going to look at the last play again to see when it ended. Yeah, but who would have thought Michigan winning at home against Western Michigan and they stormed the field? It was unbelievable.
7: You know, it's a great point because the end of the game, the announcers were announcing it was over. The players were, right, all celebrating. And, like, they just sort of, oh, the refs are taking a last look at the play. Like, it was meaningless. And so take it. What exactly happened at the end of the game?
8: Well, there was obviously communication between the control center in New York and the referee about, hey, that we might have a second left. So that's why they went to the review. And on social media, the Big Ten did a really good job of replaying what had happened in the review situation. And evidently what we see, and this has been borne out over the course of the last few days, what we see on TV is not the official game clock. The official game clock, kind of like in hockey or in basketball, it has tenths of seconds on it. And in football, obviously, we don't have that. But they determined that the official clock, which the official has down on the field and I guess is somewhere within the stadium, still had 1 second left. I can completely buy what the Big Ten said in their review. I understand people that believe it's a conspiracy theory. But if you can get a former federal prosecutor, which the president of Western Michigan is, to buy in, I'm on board with that. And the other part of it is, McGraw, if this was some sort of a conspiracy and the Big Ten had determined, hey, Michigan has to get this win, how do you get Western Michigan to buy into that? I just don't understand. I would think that Western Michigan, if this were an attempted conspiracy, they would be up in arms if there were something untoward going on here.
7: Well, first of all, I think it goes to show you the mood of the day where no one believes anything anymore and everyone's got a conspiracy theory. But with that being said, Randy, you know more about sports than anybody I've ever known. You've forgotten more about sports than most of us will ever know. Did you know that the clock they were showing us wasn't the official game clock?
8: I had no idea. I had no idea. And I don't know, like I said, I don't know if there are fractions of seconds that they have in the stadium somewhere to have the official game clock. Now, I do know that the game is timed on the field by the referee because, as we've seen many times, if a clock in a stadium goes out, they keep track of the time down on the field. But I didn't know that once the clock in the stadium was working, that that wasn't absolutely 100% official.
7: Yeah, I know the yellow line isn't official for the first down, right? We can all agree with that.
8: Yeah, but it should be.
7: Right. Okay, that's one. But two, it's, and again, I don't think it was a conspiracy either, but it goes to the transparency issue of why were they hiding the game clock from everybody? With all of this technology they have, why weren't they showing the game clock so that everybody was on the same page?
8: Well, this is a tremendously bad look for the Big Ten. I think as big as that question is, why aren't they showing us the official clock, is why don't more leagues like the ACC or the UFL actually show us what's transpiring in real time as a replay is gone through by the referee and the people in the booth? Because once that came out, once we got coverage of why the situation unfolded the way it did, then it became crystal clear. If the Big Ten, the SEC, the Big 12 would all be that transparent and just say, hey, we're going to show you exactly what happens in a replay situation, I think we would all have a greater understanding. Because once you see it happen, you say, okay, I get it. And that's what happened with the people from the MAC, and that's what happened with the people from Western Michigan. If we would have seen it in real time, I don't think that people would have been as up in arms as they were on Sunday and Monday.
7: Take me through the last play, because they keep saying the player was out of bounds when he touched the ball. Does that matter that he was out of bounds? Does it?
8: Yes.
7: How does all that work?
8: So because he had established himself out of bounds, his foot had been out of bounds, and he was the first person to touch the football. So once he touched the ball, then the ball was out of bounds because he was established as out of bounds. So that's why that part of it is important. If he hadn't touched the ball, or if he hadn't stepped out of bounds, then Western Michigan would have won the game. It is the ultimate example of it being a matter of inches, because his foot was 3 inches out of bounds. And so that's why that was such a big deal.
7: So it was fortuitous that the quarterback from Michigan overthrew the end zone and threw it out of the end zone. If he throws it in the end zone, it falls aimlessly on the ground, and the clock runs out.
8: Right, exactly. And by the way, that's another part of what confuses me about the conspiracy theorists, because then after that play, they had to complete another Hail Mary, and they did. And so to think about putting all of that together, that you had to have somebody to navigate the clock in that quick of a time period, and then have Michigan actually execute a great Hail Mary, that is impossible in my mind for something like that to happen. But it's kind of like golf. When you take that second shot, you know, you hit the first one in the water and you say, I'm going to hit a second one, and it's right down the middle. Well, that's what the second Hail Mary was for Underwood of Michigan. That was player B.
7: You and I both know about hitting it in the water in the first one, and you don't count the first one. You always count the second one.
8: But you always count the second one.
7: So I'm with you. I don't think it was a conspiracy theory at all. But the conspiracy theorists will say, no. The conspiracy was they gave Michigan a second chance, that they just miraculously decided that there was an extra second and gave them a second chance. That's the argument. And your point is that the Big Ten, you know, fast went on the offensive and showed the clock, showed the real clock. So the criticism of the Big Ten and or anyone else is that why are you hiding the real clock and why are you showing us 17 angles of a clock that doesn't matter?
8: Right, and maybe what they need to do, first and foremost, before they become more transparent with their officiating process, is set up the clocks in college football, and in pro football for that matter, with tenths of seconds, just like every other sport does. We've seen hockey goals scored with less than a second left. And that's what this was. It was 4/10 of a second. We don't know, 3/10 of a second, whatever it was. But maybe what they need to do with that in-stadium game clock is have 10ths of seconds in addition to full seconds on it.
7: I will say this, that the Western Michigan school and the MAC could not have handled this with any more grace.
8: No, they were extremely classy, and I'm with you. They did a really good job. And by the way, they had threatened a lawsuit the night before. When everything happened on Saturday night, they were threatening to utilize every avenue that was available to them to get this right. But then once it was explained to them by the Big Ten, then they bought in. And everybody agreed, by the way, the MAC and the Big Ten, and I'm sure that all of the conferences do when you have these interconference games, they agree to the officials and what's going to happen in a game and replay rules beforehand. So the MAC knew exactly what they were in for. And hey, it's realistically speaking, John Madden always used to make the point that, hey, that's a deodorant. And all of this talk about what's going on with the officiating is a deodorant for Michigan, man. Bryce Underwood has to be thrilled that this happened because nobody's talking about how awful he quarterbacked. You know, he's making $12 million, McGraw, as the quarterback for Michigan, but nobody's talking about how bad he played because everybody's talking about the officiating in this game.
7: Yeah, that's a good point. Now, imagine a couple more things with Randy Carricker, who hosts the Randy Carricker Show for Gray Media, and a dear, dear friend, and knows all there is to know about sports. You've lived through the fifth down in Missouri. You lived mm-hmm. through Dankinger's call, a couple of others. Rank this, Randy, in terms of controversies when it comes to college football and all sports.
8: Well, because we have social media now, and we have podcasts, and we have such extreme reaction, like you said, everything has to be a controversy. I think it's probably number one. With the fifth down game for Mizzou in 1990, we didn't have social media. It was a big deal, and it is still a big deal. And we kind of lived with it. We said, okay, well, that's the way it goes. But there wasn't such a hue and cry simply because it wasn't everywhere you turned. With the Dankinger call with the Cardinals and Royals in 1985, it was obvious that he got it wrong, and everybody knew it. And that's still a huge call. And if we would have had replay that day, then the Cardinals would have won. But akin to what happened with Western Michigan, the Cardinals still had plenty of opportunities to win the game in the 1985 World Series Game 6. Just like Western Michigan, all they had to do was knock down another Hail Mary. That's, you know, most Hail Marys don't succeed, and all they had to do was knock it down. They had another play, and I think we need to keep that in mind, too.
7: Yeah. The other thing, too, is replay was supposed to solve all these problems, but just because you have video, we still have these controversies all the time, even with all these replays.
8: Which is great. I'm so happy that we do have controversy because that's kind of what sports is all about. That is something that fosters discussion and gets us talking, and it makes us love sports. It's beyond the human element now. Well, the human element is still messing up what we have in terms of technology, and the way technology is utilized isn't perfect either. The way that the human mind uses technology is never going to be perfect, and I'm kind of happy about that.
7: I have no ill will towards Michigan. I know people either love Michigan or hate Michigan. I have zero ill will. I've been to a couple games up there, and it really is kind of like the Mecca of college football. It really is fun to go to a game up there. But if the roles were reversed, Randy Carricker, and Western Michigan got the second chance for the Hail Mary, and Western Michigan would have won it at the end, I'm not so sure the Michigan fans and the Michigan Stadium would have been as forthcoming or as gracious as the Western Michigan fans were.
8: Not so sure Michigan Stadium would be standing right now. I think they would have taken it down brick by brick. You're exactly right. And there's two reasons for that. Number one, Michigan was the home team. And number two, Michigan is the big boy. And, one thing that is true about college football is that the blue bloods get an advantage and the power fours are going to get an advantage over a non-power four. That's just the way of the world. It's the golden rule. He who has the gold makes the rules. Yeah, it would have been unbelievable if the roles would have been reversed because that just doesn't happen. And that's because, and I do believe this, that the Power Four schools are always going to get an advantage. And when it's the elites, when it's the Blue Bloods, when it's Texas or Michigan or Ohio State or Notre Dame, they're always going to get the benefit of the doubt over a lesser team like an Illinois or a Missouri or an Oklahoma State. That's always going to be the case. It always has been, and it always will be.
7: The other last thing, Randy, is the only thing this controversy doesn't have is the gambling aspect of it, right? It didn't really matter the points. Western Michigan was going to cover either way. But in this world of gambling, if you all of a sudden pull out secret clocks and secret flags that nobody saw and certain rules that no one's ever heard about, you start messing with gamblers' money. That ain't a good thing.
8: No, and who are the people? I believe this as somebody who observes sports. I mentioned that Bryce Underwood's making $12 million a year. I think the most vulnerable people to being susceptible to gambling interests would be officials, because they just aren't making as much money. They could theoretically get life-changing money. Now, they are closely watched by the gambling people, all of the integrity officers that are around gambling and by the federal government. They're closely watched. But I would think that if somebody were going to change the outcome of a game, if you're going to talk about everybody on the field, I think it would be the officials. And I would never accuse an official of that. I feel like they're vulnerable and maybe they need to be paid more.
7: Yeah, well, that's a scandal waiting to happen. That is for sure. Randy Carricker, the host of the Randy Carricker Show with Gray Media. Randy, good stuff as always. Thanks for checking in. As always, be safe, and we'll talk to you down the road.
8: All right. Thank you, McGraw.
7: America at Night. Back in a moment.
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7: Hey, here's a story for you. Today, OpenAI, artificial intelligence, right? OpenAI announced that its latest AI technology, which has not been released to the public yet, solves a complex math problem called the Navier-Stokes existence and smoothness problem. I didn't know they had a problem. Mathematicians sometimes call it Navier-Stokes for short. Here's what happened. It was considered one of the seven millennial problems selected in the year 2000 by a nonprofit called the Clay Mathematics Institute as a way to advance mathematics in the new millennium. The institute, founded by a businessman named Landon Clay, offered a $1 million prize to the first mathematician who could solve each one of the problems. Before the announcement today that AI solved the problem, only one of the seven had been solved. It's a series of mathematical equations that describe the movements of liquid like water and gas like air. How smart do you have to be to figure out the mathematical equation for that one? These equations are often used to predict the weather. They can also be used to model the behavior of ocean currents or the climate as a whole. But mathematicians have struggled to understand parts of these equations. The Navier-Stokes problem essentially asks if these equations become unreliable in certain situations. If there are cases where they can no longer be solved, that would imply, theoretically, that the laws of physics would break down under certain extreme conditions. That, for example, water could be made into spontaneously explode. There is some initial fluid configuration. I don't even understand this story, no less than Navier-Stokes mathematical equation. could we set some fluid in motion, watch it flow, and then blow it up? No, we can't. Not that we know of. But the solution to the Navier-Stokes problem, OpenAI seems to have shown that it could happen in theory. Imagine a mathematical equation that could show that that water could all of a sudden flow into a certain direction and then blow up. Imagine solving that mathematical problem. Well, it turns out, apparently, OpenAI solved the mathematical proof, I guess, that in theory, I guess it is possible. Good thing they're putting these data centers to good use. All right, stay right there. We've got a lot more to get to, including it is Tuesday, and we're going to check in with our National Parks segment as we continue to celebrate the 250th anniversary of our national parks. We're going to talk about the Cape Cod National Seashore. And a little programming note, Friday is the 25th anniversary of 9/11, and we are putting together a number of, I to be honest with you, I get a little PTSD around this time of year. A lot of people do. And I don't want to do a, we all, most of us live through it, actually. If you're 25 years old, you live through it. And so we're going to do a little retrospective. We're going to talk to people who were there at the White House, as well as some individuals who have had to deal with the loss of loved ones the last 25 years and how they have overcome it, how they've found some peace and turned a negative into a positive. So we'll get into all that.
15: All right, folks, let's get started. Parents, thanks for coming. As many of you know, I'm Coach Mather. Tonight I want to talk about the season, of which I only have one expectation, that everybody gets stronger. 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That's my purpose. Every member of this team can lean on me, and I'll teach them how they can lean on themselves and each other.
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21: Republicans set to rally in Dallas tonight. I'm Ted Lindner, Fox News. President Trump, Vice President Vance, and GOP House and Senate nominees expected to be on stage Wednesday evening at the American Airlines Center in Dallas for the first ever National Party Convention in a midterm year. Will this draw voters out in November? Fox's Evan Brown takes a look from Dallas.
22: President Trump undoubtedly excites his Republican base, but he's not on the ballot, and often the work of getting voters to the polls is very local, and that means phone calls, door knocking, and word of mouth.
23: We need to focus to keep the voters' attention. It's important for them to stay on board.
22: Margaret Ann Lopez proudly showed up for barbecue at a meeting of the Irving, Texas Republican Club. Club President Chip Black says they're hoping to get whatever red voters out in what's often blue Dallas County.
24: Because there are a lot of people who love Trump, but you have to bring in, have them come in and vote for the down ballot people also.
22: In Dallas, Evan Brown, Fox News.
21: The U.S. has launched new strikes on Iranian oil tankers. Fox's Jessica Rosenthal.
25: U.S. forces struck multiple Iranian oil tankers after Iran attempted to strike a U.S. Navy ship Monday. Their attempt failed. Iranian officials recently announced they've tested a new missile called Qasem Basir and had targeted U.S. Navy assets in the Strait of Hormuz. U.S. officials said they'd never struck anything. But this new missile prompted speculation among military analysts that Iran's been receiving help from a foreign government. In recent days, Iranian officials have acknowledged economic pressures due to the U.S. blockade, with Iran's President Masoud Pezeshkian warning in an interview that those pressures pressures may erode public support. Jessica Rosenthal, Fox News.
21: And it was primary night in New Hampshire in the GOP Senate race. Trump endorsed former Senator John Sununu, has defeated former Massachusetts Senator Scott Brown. Democrat Senator Jeanne Shaheen retired after three terms, opening up the seat. She defeated Sununu 18 years ago. The Democratic nomination won by Chris Pappas, who defeated Democratic Socialist Karishma Manzoor. 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
0: Here's your AccuWeather forecast. Overnight will be mainly clear, warm, and humid with a low of 69. On Wednesday, expect humid conditions with a mix of clouds and sun, becoming breezy in the afternoon with a high of 86. Wednesday night will be mostly cloudy, warm, and humid with a chance of a couple of showers and a thunderstorm. Gusty winds may accompany any downpour with a low of 69. With the AccuWeather forecast, I'm meteorologist Jason Katerina for News Talk 1480 WHBC.
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6: Westwood One presents America at Night. Here's your host, McGraw-Milhaven.
7: Well, we're starting off the month of September with a bit of a bang. Hope you enjoyed your Labor Day weekend. And it's this Tuesday. We're going to check in just like we do every Tuesday or so, every other Tuesday or so on the schedule. Our National Park Series continues, part of our celebration of this wonderful, great country. And one of the great things about this country is our national parks. And once or twice a month, we check in with a national park and check in with the Friends group and get a sense of what's going on. We've had some great shows. Looking forward to tonight, the Friends of the Cape Cod National Seashore, President Vincent Topkins. Vincent, welcome to America at Night. Thanks for joining us.
3: Thank you, McGraw. It's a pleasure to be here, and I'm really looking forward to speaking with you tonight.
7: Well, hopefully you say that in about 45 minutes from now. So there you go.
3: I'm sure I will.
7: So tell us about the Cape Cod National Seashore. I've been to Cape Cod. I've been to Providence Town, or P-Town, as they like to call it. I didn't know that was a national park.
3: You know, McGraw, your experience is not all that unusual. I've been to many national parks, and I'm sure you have as well, where there's a giant entrance sign as you come in, or a fee station before you can even set foot within the park. The Cape Cod National Seashore is different in that way, and perhaps that goes back to its origins and its unusual origins as a park that encompasses six unique and distinctive towns out here on Cape Cod. So indeed, you can dip in and out of the National Seashore sometimes without even realizing it. Nevertheless, it's one of the most vital and essential aspects of the landscape of Cape Cod.
7: Just so we understand, there are towns within the national park. Is that, do I have that correct?
3: The boundaries of the park touch on six towns that had been established back in the colonial period, well before the national park was even being dreamed of. And one of the most challenging aspects of the park's creation was that it involved carving the park out of land that was largely in private hands. In the 1950s, when the National Park Service first identified the Outer Cape as a place where a national seashore could be of tremendous national benefit. So the towns themselves exist independently, but land within those towns is part of the national seashore.
7: Interesting. So you might have a house or a cottage somewhere, or a road that, or I guess a land that you own that goes around the national park, or the national park goes around the individual landowner.
3: That is correct. I think it's about 600 private properties that exist today within the boundaries of the seashore.
7: Interesting. And how old is the Cape Cod National Seashore?
3: So the seashore celebrated the 65th anniversary just this last month of the legislation that authorized the creation of the seashore. John F. Kennedy was president at the time. As a U.S. senator from Massachusetts, he and his Republican colleague Leverett Saltonstall, the other Massachusetts senator, were absolutely critical in drafting the legislation that Congress then adopted in 1961 that created the seashore. So we had a nice celebration at the Visitor Center of the 65th anniversary of the signing of that legislation, and one of the pens that Kennedy used to sign the legislation was on hand for visitors to see.
7: Oh, my goodness. And then a lot of people think of it as the forearm and the wrist and the fist of Cape Cod. And when I visited a few years ago, there's every type of, there's marshes, there's swamps, there's lakes, there's ocean. There's a whole lot going on in that little strip of land.
3: Yes, it's long been thought of in just the way that you described it. In fact, Henry David Thoreau, who wrote one of the most famous books about Cape Cod, described it as the bared and bended arm of Massachusetts, in a way sticking out there into the Atlantic, doing battle with the fierce ocean storms that come up here pretty regularly. And it's a really telling image of the National Seashore and its unique topography. And you're absolutely right. There's a tremendous variety of different kinds of landscapes and ecological systems that one encounters within the seashore. So at 43,000 acres, I doubt that it ranks near the top of, in terms of acreage of our great national parks, but it punches above its weight in the variety of terrain that visitors can experience when they're here, from the wild 40 miles of unspoiled ocean beach, as you said, to vital salt marshes and cranberry bogs, forests, lots of other kinds of landscapes.
7: And, you know, it's interesting that it literally is a thin strip of land. The much soil erosion, shoreline erosion, is that going on right now, or is that just constantly the way it's been over the last 1,000 years?
3: It has been a constant. Time has a funny meeting out here on Cape Cod. I remember visiting and hiking down into the Grand Canyon and realizing that I was looking at rocks that were over a billion years old. Cape Cod is a newborn compared to parks like the Grand Canyon, really sort of formed as the glaciers receded roughly 20,000 years ago. And the ocean messes around with this part of Massachusetts in a constant way and also in an unpredictable way. So if you visit some of the ocean beaches in the National Seashore, you will see a sign that talks about coastal erosion occurring at about 3 feet a year. And yet when you talk to some of the rangers out here, they'll tell you that's probably an underestimate. So while on the one hand, that's a constant a part of the experience of the Cape that has been true for thousands of years, climate change is definitely changing the nature of that and increasing the challenge. The Gulf of Maine and Cape Cod kind of forms the southern part of the Gulf of Maine is one of the fastest warming bodies of water on Earth as a result of climate change. It's a place where sea level is rising very quickly. And it's a place where when storms get supercharged, they can tear sometimes 10 or 15 feet from parts of the coast in a single storm.
7: Wow. Vincent Tompkins, hold that thought. President of the Friends of the Cape Cod National Seashore. I've been there, and it is as advertised, beautiful and gorgeous. We'll get about some of the scenery, some of the things you can do, some of the towns you can visit, lots more to get to. The National Park Series continues, part of our 250th celebration of this tremendous country. America at Night, back in a moment.
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13: All right, as our National Park Series continues, Vincent Tompkins, our guest, president of the Friends of Cape Cod National Seashore. Vincent, just to get a sense of where we are, somebody on the text line texted in, what about Martha's Vineyard and Nantucket? They're not part of the national park. Is that correct?
14: That is correct. I think even when in the early years when the seashore was being contemplated, it was not thought to include those two islands. They are spectacularly beautiful. I recommend visiting if you haven't had the chance, but they are not part of the national seashore.
13: Yeah, I mean, but all that whole part of the country is absolutely gorgeous. Let's talk about getting there, because for me, getting there was half the fun. I flew into Boston, and then I took a puddle jumper, a little prop plane, and I landed, I think, just outside of Provincetown in what, you know, it could have been the backdrop for that TV show Wings. It was literally that small and that quaint. Is that the normal way people get there? I mean, how do you get there? How do you drive? How do you fly? What do you do?
14: Sure. Very few people describe it as fun, so I'm glad that that was your experience. On a summer weekend, it can be a challenge to get here. But yes, indeed, Cape Air flies from Logan Airport and a few other places and lands at Provincetown Airport, which is actually inside the boundaries of the National Seashore. I don't think there are very many other commercial airports that are inside national park boundaries. So that is certainly the quickest way, and on a sunny day, one of the most beautiful ways to get here. There's also fast ferry service from Boston that many, many people use to travel back and forth to Cape Cod, and again has that advantage of putting you right out there at the tip of the arm, as it were, with immediate access to the seashore. Driving is certainly an option. In fact, we're a day's drive from about a third of the population of the United States, a staggering statistic. And indeed, many people come here by private automobile. So bus, train, automobile, plane, they're all available.
13: I loved it because you really got a sense of the land, right, of the arm, and you could from the plane landing. I mean, it was that bay that you just got to sort of look at. It was just a unique view and just sort of gorgeous all the way in.
14: I completely agree. Having done that flight a few times myself, it's such a pleasure. On the other hand, I remember once taking the ferry from Boston, and all of a sudden the ferry slowed down, and the announcement came over the PA system that we were slowing down because there was a whale ahead of us, and we all had a chance to turn our ferry ride into a brief whale watch experience.

0: Almost every way of getting here has its charms.
1: Where do you take the ferry from?
0: There are two different ferry services, both of which leave from essentially from downtown Boston. And the ferry takes about 90 minutes. So it's a very quick trip and certainly a good way to avoid the weekend traffic that can get pretty fierce.
1: Yeah, I would think. Well, we'll talk about the summer, but let me talk about the winter. What's the winter like out on Cape Cod?
0: Well, it takes a hardy soul to winter over out here. It has its own fierce beauty. I will say that when there are many fewer people around and the temperature drops, you feel like you have so much of the National Seashore to yourself. Walking on trails through the woods or along the beach, the storms in winter can be quite fierce. It's a reason why I think over the past three centuries there have been several thousand shipwrecks that have occurred along Cape Cod's coast in these fierce nor'easters that we get in the fall and winter months. We had some pretty spectacular blizzards out here last winter that left a lot of snow on the ground, which is unusual for this part of the Cape. Each of the outer Cape towns has restaurants open and some muted degree of nightlife available in the off season. And certainly the fall and the spring are beautiful times to visit as well.
1: Yeah, I would think, I don't know, I get the summer months, and I get that it's a whole lot of fun, but there's something really special about a winter months in some of those old sea towns. Friends of Cape Cod National Seashore, Vincent Tompkins, president of the Friends Group. Vincent, I'll ask this question because you hold a PhD in history from Harvard University. And I might cut you off because we have to break, but we'll pick it up on the other side. But start the conversation. Did the Pilgrims land in Providencetown? Did they move? Take me through the early days of the settlements. Did they first land there and then go inwards? What happened?
0: Sure. Yes. The brief answer is that the Mayflower first dropped anchor in Providencetown Harbor in 1620. I believe it was in late fall. And they sent one of their smaller boats to explore along the coast, trying to find the best place to build a permanent settlement. And that exploration had many different aspects to it as they encountered the local indigenous folks who had been here for thousands of years. But in any event, they found their way to Plymouth and decided that the harbor at Plymouth, the possibility of farming there, offered greater opportunities than Provincetown did. And so they made their way from Provincetown to Plymouth, and the rest, as they say, is history. It's why the Plymouth colony was one of the first European colonies established in what we think of as British North America. But yes, Provincetown is where the Mayflower first landed, and there were explorations in Truro and Wellfleet and East Ham, several of the other towns here on the outer Cape that are now adjacent to the seashore.
1: You could certainly see there's not a lot of places where you could grow corn, right? It's all sand there. So it makes sense. Once they got there and got off the boat, they looked around and said, this isn't going to work. And so they went to find some other place where the crops could actually grow in the ground, you would think.
0: Yes. I mean, it only took about 20 years for some of the settlers from Plymouth to return to Cape Cod. And agriculture was one of the ways that they sustained themselves. But yes, this is essentially topsoil on top of sand dunes and glacial till. And so it's a tough place to farm, to feed one's family, or to raise crops that you could send to market. Again, the local Wampanoags, the Native Americans who still have a presence here on Cape Cod and on Martha's Vineyard and Nantucket, had made a living here for many thousands of years, but many different reasons why those first English settlers decided that Plymouth was the better place to take a chance at creating a permanent place to live.
1: Cape Cod National Seashore, it is a national park. You've probably been

0: Aaron didn't even know it. How about that? We're talking to Vincent Tompkins, president of the Friends of Cape Cod National Seashore. When we come back, what to do in the summer? What about that Cape Cod Baseball League? What about the fishing? Where do you stay? Where do you go? And, of course, more history. And what about that Plymouth Rock? I have a question. I want to know between fact and fiction. We will get to all of that when we come back. Vincent Tompkins, president of the Friends of Cape Cod National Seashore, part of our National Park Foundation, rediscovering America, 250 years going strong. We're going all the way back to the founding of the Pilgrims when they landed on Plymouth Rock. Come back and talk more. America at Night, back in a moment.
1: Coming to you from the heart of the nation, this is America at Night with McGraw-Milhaven.
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9: Fox News, I'm Sue Guzman. The race is now set in the New Hampshire Senate race.
10: President Trump's preferred candidate, former GOP Senator John Sununu, winning handily in the New Hampshire Republican primary. He faced off against former Massachusetts Senator Scott Brown. On the Democratic side, Congressman Chris Pappas fended off a challenge from Democratic Socialist Karishma Manzoor.
9: Fox's Kevin Cork, the NTSB with an update on its investigation into Sunday's deadly crash of an Amazon cargo plane. The plane overran the runway, striking a van, killing all 5 people inside. Chairwoman Jennifer Homedy says they plan to interview the pilots today.
11: We want to hear their account of the accident before we release a readout of the cockpit voice recorder.
9: Homedy says the evidence suggests the pilots considered aborting landing before the crash. They have now been released from the hospital. 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
13: Here's your AccuWeather forecast. Overnight will be mainly clear, warm, and humid with a low of 69. Moving into Wednesday, expect humid conditions with a mix of clouds and sun. The afternoon will bring breezy winds with a high of 86. Wednesday night will be mostly cloudy, warm, and humid, featuring a few showers and a possible thunderstorm. Keep in mind that gusty winds may accompany any downpour with a low of 69 with the AccuWeather forecast. I'm meteorologist Jason Caterina for News Talk 1480 WHBC.
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7: We are talking, yes, National Park Foundation. Vincent Tompkins, president of the Friends of Cape Cod National Seashore, and it's such a historic spot. It is a national park, and we'll get to some of the other things. But Vincent Tompkins, as a resident, are you originally from Wellfleet, Massachusetts? Is that right?
8: That's where I live now. But no, I actually mostly grew up in a little town called Cape May, New Jersey, at the far southern end of the New Jersey coast.
7: Gotcha. Okay. Well, Wellfleet, since you live there now and you are a historian as well as the National Park president of the Friends Group, and we are talking on radio, is there a Marconi story that encompasses Cape Cod and the National Park?
8: There sure is. If you come to visit the National Seashore, one of the sites that you can visit is where Marconi sent the first wireless signal from North America across the entire Atlantic Ocean in the very early 20th century. A key breakthrough that people don't tend to associate with Cape Cod. The original towers, as is the case with many other man-made structures that are near the ocean out here, eventually fell into the sea because of coastal erosion, and he had to, you know, relocate operations elsewhere. But indeed, here in Wellfleet, you can go to the Marconi site and read all about that fascinating history, and then go to Marconi Beach, one of the most beautiful beaches that's within the National Seashore, and actually a beach where the Friends have played a really crucial role in making sure that that beach has remained accessible to visitors.
7: And so that's the first spot that sent a signal from the New World to the Old World.
8: Yes, that is correct. And it's only a few miles away from the spot where one of the early transatlantic cables was laid, in this case from the opposite direction, I believe from France over to the United States. So Cape Cod played a really crucial role in a couple of those important communications developments. And, of course, the Marconi Wireless plays an enormously important part in the saga of the Titanic, because it was the existence of wireless radio and the ability of the wireless operators, as radios were called back then, on the Titanic to send out a distress signal that led to so many passengers of the Titanic being saved.
7: And so that was the first signal was received on Cape Cod?
8: Not from the Titanic. It was received on another ship. I think the Carpathia was the name of it. But that technology, wireless technology, of course, became something that became ubiquitous in our lives and a crucial part of maritime safety.
7: Tell me about some of the archaeology that you found on the sites.
8: So the archaeology within the seashore is, again, fascinating. As I mentioned, geologically, I think the Cape is only about 20,000 years old. But there have been humans living out here in various parts of Cape Cod for something approaching 10,000 years. And again, often as a consequence of winter storms that have a way of uncovering things that have been buried in sand for quite a long time, there have been Native American sites that have been uncovered. And thankfully, the park, in part with help from the Friends, has an archaeologist on staff, and they've been able to carefully document and preserve many of the artifacts that were discovered there. And if one is a careful observer, you'll find throughout the seashore similar sites like that, where, again, well before European settlement, Indians were surviving by farming, by catching fish. They're the ones who taught the early European settlers to be on the lookout for whales that would beach themselves. And how to make use of those. Shellfish were an enormously important part of their diet, and there's evidence of that that can be found in many documented sites throughout the park as well. Mm. It's one of the places where one really sees the benefit of national parks having these incredibly talented and dedicated professionals serving as interpretive rangers. To really open up that historical experience for visitors who maybe think they're only coming to go to the beach and find themselves learning a tremendous about our history.
7: Yeah, there's so much history and that little strip of land. You might go there for a nice lobster roll, but you end up walking away that this is a site of a whole lot of history. I have to ask you about the lighthouses. If I could come back as anything, I would want to come back as a lighthouse operator. Some famous lighthouses along the way out there?
8: Yes, for sure. There are, I think, a total of 6 lighthouses that exist within the boundaries of the seashore, and it's very easy in probably less than a half a day's drive to catch a glimpse, at least, of each of them. Some of them, like Race Point Light, way out at the end of Race Point in Provincetown, is the most remote. It's a sort of multi-mile walk through sand to reach it. But then there are places like Highland Light in Truro, which it's not the current structure, but that light, it was one of the oldest lighthouses in the United States, commissioned by George Washington in 1797, making it, I think, the 20th light station to be built in the United States. And so from Race Point Light out in Provincetown to Highland Light in Truro and Nauset Light in East Ham. Those who love lighthouses will have a field day visiting each of those really beautiful structures. And again, beautiful in their own right and structures that represent the importance of the maritime economy in this part of the United States.
7: Yeah. Cape Cod baseball somehow play within the national park out there?
8: They do not, to the best of my knowledge. One of the things the National Seashore does not boast of is an official baseball field, as far as I know. But the summer league out here in other parts of Cape Cod is a huge summer attraction and very popular with many of the almost 4 million visitors who come out to Cape Cod National Seashore every year.
7: Yeah, no, it's a huge deal. I know a lot of college players go out there, and the list of players who've gone on to play Major League Baseball is long, illustrious, and some of the best baseball you'll see summer league-wise is out in Cape Cod and up in Alaska. And I know it's something they are very, very proud of. Vincent, take me through some of the things the Friends group is working on.
8: Sure. So our group has been around almost 40 years now, founded in 1987, more than 500 members. And we play a really crucial role, as Friends groups across the country do, in meeting the needs of the National Seashore that aren't met from the funding that they get from Washington. And so I'll give you a few examples. One of the things that we're working on right now is making sure that the National Seashore lifeguards at each of the 6 guarded beaches have up-to-date modern equipment, life-saving equipment that they use. These lifeguards do literally heroic work. The riptides out here can be fierce, and we help to make sure that they have the equipment they need to keep all of the visitors safe who venture into the ocean. As I think I mentioned before, we help provide funding for some of the crucial positions within the park, so partial funding for the park ecologist, for a park archaeologist. And then, as I mentioned before, the ocean will have its way from time to time. So we were talking about Marconi Beach in, I think it was September of 2024, in a fierce nor'easter, as we call them. The stairs down to the beach were swept away, gone, in a matter of less than a day, because the dune that they descended was swept out to sea. And so the Friends quickly mobilized, and in the space of a few months, with donations from more than 200 people literally around the country, we were able to make sure that those stairs were rebuilt and ready for visitors when they came back in the summer of 2025. And so projects like that are coming up and are urgent needs throughout the National Seashore. And we're delighted to be able to play this role of enhancing the visitor experience, keeping visitors safe, helping to deepen their understanding of the park, and making sure that the facilities that are there for visitors to use and enjoy are available and modern and functioning well.
7: Are the beaches open to the public? Do you have to pay? How do the beaches work on the national park?
8: Yeah, so as with many national parks, you pay a fee to enter, in this case, certain parts of the park. And so the national park beaches are available on a fee basis. If you're old enough like me and have an America the Beautiful pass, you have lifetime free entrance into those beaches, but you can either buy a daily pass or a weekly pass or an annual pass that will get you into any of the national parks. And they are certainly one of the most popular features of the park. If I can, McGraw, I sort of want to comment, and this was true at the time that the park was created. I think the east coast of the United States, more than 90% of it is privately owned. And so one of the most important and distinctive functions that the Cape Cod National Seashore plays is giving access to the beach to anyone who can get there, can afford the modest fee, and they're not going to encounter a private no trespassing sign anywhere there. Once they're on the beach, they can walk for miles and miles and miles and find many places where they can be by themselves as they wish, even in the middle of a crowded summer day.
7: Mm. Can you go camping on the beach? Can you spend the night? Can you start a fire? Can you pitch a tent?
8: I do not believe that overnight camping is allowed at most of the Cape Cod National Seashore beaches. However, out at Race Point, you can get a permit that allows you to drive your four-wheel drive pickup truck or camper out to the beach, and there you can stay overnight, have a bonfire, surf cast for fish in the ocean, and enjoy that. And in addition, there are a number of private campgrounds that are available for visitors who want to come out and camp out here.
7: All right, good. Vincent Tompkins, president of the Friends of Cape Cod National Seashore. Give us a little hidden gem. What do people not know about? Tell us your favorite place, a place that no one knows about that we get to find out about because we're listening to the show.
8: Well, if I give it away, then it's not going to be a hidden gem anymore.
7: But, nobody's listening. Nobody's listening. Don't worry about that.
8: No, that's a totally fair question, and it's a question I dread because I have so many favorite places. But I suppose here in the town of Wellfleet is a part of the National Seashore called Great Island, and there's a trail that you can take that will take you through. You can visit the bayside beaches. You can walk through the woods. You can walk along the edge of a dramatically beautiful estuary of the Herring River and make your way all the way out to something called Jeremy Point, a little spit of sand that sticks out into Cape Cod Bay on one side and Wellfleet Harbor on the other. And it's just one of the most beautiful and peaceful walks that you can take. If you don't feel like walking, you can launch a kayak, and you can experience much of that same landscape from the water rather than from land. So that certainly is one of my favorites.
7: I was there, and it was amazing because we watched the sun come up over the Atlantic Ocean, and we watched the sun go down over the bay. It was a pretty extraordinary to think that you just you watch the sun, right? You watch the sun go up over the Atlantic and down over the bay. It was an extraordinary day.
8: Yeah, there aren't that many places in the country where you can watch the sun come up over the water and go down over the water. And Cape Cod is one of them. A great sunset spot is a little place called Duck Harbor. Many people love to go there and watch the sunset. They're some of the most spectacular sunsets I've ever seen in my life.
7: Last question, Vincent Tompkins. Where do we go for a good clam bake out there? Do you have clam bakes out there?
8: We do, and I would hate to start an argument among these six outer Cape towns about who has the best. Although I will say that my hometown of Wellfleet boasts of having the best oysters one can have anywhere, and I think they hold up to that claim. But in every one of the towns out here on Cape Cod, you can find restaurants that can offer you the best that the local seafood has to offer.
7: Well, I'm talking about a clam bake like in the beach where you dig a hole and you put the coals in and all that stuff. Yeah.
8: Yes, there are folks who will cater that need if you want to do that.
7: That sounds amazing, having a clam bake right there on the beach out in Cape Cod. Vincent Tompkins, president of the Friends of Cape Cod National Seashore. Vincent, what's the website for people to find out more about the Friends Group?
8: It is fccns.org.
7: FCCNS stands for Friends of the National
8: Cape Cod National Seashore. Exactly.
7: The Friends Cape Cod National Seashore. FCCNC.org.
8: NS.org.
7: NS.org. And if you can't remember that, just type in Friends of National Cape Cod National Seashore, and you'll be sure to find it. Vincent Tompkins, president. Hey, thanks for an enjoyable hour. Good luck. And if I'm ever back, I'll look you up, and you can sneak me into a clam bake on the seashore somewhere.
8: I'll do one just for you.
7: There you go. Vincent Tompkins, thank you very much for a fun hour.
8: Thank you.
7: You got it. National Park Series, the Cape Cod National Seashore. Who knew, right? I was there. I didn't even know I was in a national park. Things you know, right? You have to. National parks are fantastic. This is so much fun. All right. It's America at Night, and we're back in a moment.
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23: Hey, gang. 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Rick Zangler will be reporting the news then. It'll be time for Don Edwards then to check out the weather one more time, and the skipper at 9:10. 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

0: All right, listen to this. Stay right there. We got open phones next hour. Lots to get to. We got some text messages. We got some phone calls to get to. And, of course, some text messages as well. The hour, of course, is all yours. And, oh, by the way, you know, before we head out here, I got to tell you, once and for all, I told Josh on Friday, you got to break at the right time, Josh. You can't be pushing the brakes. And what did he do? First segment, he pushed the brake. These part-time fill-in people are getting way out of hand. No, thanks for being so nice to Josh. Josh filled in for me on Friday. I spent the week barbecuing all weekend long. Got a new grill, made some smash burger tacos. Holy mackerel. Where have these things been my whole life? Have you made a smash burger taco? So you get about 2 to 3 ounces of 80-20 hamburger meat. You put a tortilla on top, a small one, and you smash it down. After a couple of minutes, you flip it over. Then you fry the tortilla in the hamburger grease. Take it off. Put the little, the sauce, the special sauce. Lettuce, tomato, throw a pickle in there. Fold it up like a taco. Oh, my goodness. A smash burger taco. Whoa. That thing's the way to... That's Smashburger, man. Whoever invented that thing knows what they're doing. All right, more phone calls next hour. Our executive director is Alex Hinton, along with Rita Rich tonight. Our engineer is Richard Good. I'm McGraw Millhaven. This is America.
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11: Hours away from the Republican midterm convention. I'm Sue Guzman, Fox News. The first ever GOP midterm convention set to get underway tonight in Dallas, Texas. President Trump expected to be the headliner for both days.
12: This two-day-long Republican national midterm convention won't handle party business like the presidential ones because nobody needs to renominate President Trump, but it is the hope of the president and his party that the attention will push enough Republican voters to get out and vote in November. The GOP often sees lower turnout in non-presidential years, and the president knows GOP control of both the House and the Senate hang in the balance. While the president will speak both nights, Vice President Vance gives tonight's keynote at the arena. In Dallas, Evan Brown, Fox News.
11: Primaries held in New Hampshire Tuesday in the GOP Senate race. Trump endorsed former Senator John Sununu, defeated former Massachusetts Senator Scott Brown. Democratic Senator Gene Shaheen retired after 3 terms, opening up that seat. And the Democratic nomination was won by Chris Pappas, who defeated Democratic Socialist Karishma Mansour. United States military destroying five Iranian crude oil tankers in the Gulf of Oman and Karg Island. We have the latest from Fox's Christina Coleman.
13: CENTCOM says the strikes are in response to Iran targeting a U.S. Navy warship with ballistic missiles twice over the past 2 days. The warship dodged the attacks and no one on board was injured. This comes as the U.S. Navy continues to enforce the U.S. blockade against Iran. But Democrats continue to criticize Trump over this military conflict. Meantime, Iran is saying they confiscated a U.S. underwater sea drone. U.S. officials say not a problem. They say this drone was not armed, had no classified information, and they believe it had died from overuse and had been in the water for over a day.
11: Secretary of State Rubio vowing the U.S. won't allow Iran's attacks to go unanswered. 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
14: Here's your AccuWeather forecast. Overnight will be mainly clear, warm, and humid with a low of 69. On Wednesday, expect humid conditions with a mix of clouds and sun, becoming breezy in the afternoon with a high of 86. Wednesday night will be mostly cloudy, warm, and humid with a chance of a couple of showers and a thunderstorm. Gusty winds may accompany any downpour with a low of 69. With the AccuWeather forecast, I'm meteorologist Jason Katarina for News Talk 1480 WHBC.
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21: 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There is a possibility that the president, Mr. John F. Kennedy, has been seriously wounded.
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2: All right, it's open phones. On a Tuesday night, I know most of you have been walking around today thinking it was a Monday, but it was actually Tuesday. Labor Day, officially yesterday, and so a lot of people were off. I really feel bad for people who have to work on Labor Day, but I really feel bad for veterans who have to work on Veterans Day. I've never quite understood that. I am very much in favor of veterans getting the day off on Veterans Day, but why should I get off on Veterans Day? I'm not a veteran. I think on Veterans Day, everybody who wasn't a veteran should have to work so that the veteran gets a day off. And if the veteran wants to go and mail a package, he can go mail a package. If a veteran wants to go to the bank and cash a check, he should go to the bank and cash a check. What? Why should the banker get off? The banker didn't do anything. The banker should be there for the veteran when they want to go. Right? The veteran wants to drop off his dry cleaning, but the dry cleaning shop is closed because it's Veterans Day. Well, that does no good for the veteran. Why is the dry cleaner off today? So everyone who's not a veteran should work on Veterans Day. Everyone who's a veteran should have a free day off to go do anything you want, and all the stores should be open. If they want to go to Home Depot, go to Home Depot. If you want to go to the grocery store, go to the grocery store. It should be open. And everybody else should work. You should get the day off. The veteran should get the day off. I've never quite understood that. Why am I getting a day off? I wasn't a veteran. I know it's supposed to honor the veterans. The way to honor the veterans is to work and to be there for when they want the ice cream or the soda or the pizza. The pizza shop should be open because if the veteran wants a slice of pizza, that's the least they should do, is be able to go get a slice of pizza on Veterans Day. Just my rant for the night. 1-844-2-McGraw. 1-844-262-4729. Let's take a look at some of the news today. Canada implemented some tariffs, intensifying the trade war. President Trump has said that he's going to put the tariffs on in January. Canada didn't wait. And at 12:01 early this morning, Canada instituted some tariffs on United States goods. So we'll see how all this turns out. The Trump administration has asked the Supreme Court to allow the use of a federal citizenship database to screen ineligible voters. You know what's interesting about that? For the longest time, conservatives were very much against a real ID. And it took, I don't know, almost 20 years, 25 years to finally beat back the most conservative members of states and courthouses and state houses, because they did not want a federal database of its citizens. We don't want a national ID card. We don't want a national driver's license. The next thing you know, they're going to start making all sorts of lists. Wait a minute. You mean the federal government's going to have a list? Conservatives freaked out over the last 25 years over having a list. And now the Trump administration wants to get a federal citizenship database list going. What happened to those conservatives? Let's see here. What else is going on in the news? We mentioned this earlier, that OpenAI has solved one of math's millennium problems. OpenAI said today that its newest artificial tool has solved one of the most closely watched unanswered questions in mathematics. It took just 88 hours for the AI artificial intelligence tool to solve the Navier-Stokes problem. It involves a series of equations often used to predict the weather. Humans have been working for decades, still can't solve it. The computer solved it in 88 days. Researchers built a tool using AI that could compromise hundreds of millions of devices within hours using WeChat. Well, that's good to know. Also, Meta rolled out Muse. It's an artificial assistant that autonomously uses apps and websites on behalf of people. Now, I don't understand that. What good is my AI assistant at using the apps and the websites? Don't I need to know what the app? If I want to play a video, if I want to play solitaire, I'm going to have my AI assistant play solitaire for me. So that frees me up to go what? To go work? Isn't half the fun me playing solitaire? I don't understand anything about this AI. And one more AI story. Fake AI fireplaces. You've seen these things where they're just sort of, it's a picture of a fire. And people are installing thousands of dollars. People are installing them all over their homes. In fact, fake fireplaces are now so common that they are listed on Zillow. Yeah, and Zillow. So Zillow is worried that the fake fireplace isn't real. So you're looking at a home or a listing on a house that doesn't have a fake fireplace, right? Or a real fireplace. But the fake fireplaces, right, whether it looks real or it's one of these hanging ones, right, that's like electrical, Zillow's really concerned because people are posting fake videos or fake pictures. More news. Documents today about the air quality near the World Trade Center site after 9/11 suggested that citizens and residents were misled about the safety. This is, didn't you know that that was going to be the story when they said, no, the air is safe? And you just, you're like, that common sense told you there's no way that air was safe. It looked like you were in a black and white movie when you were down there towards ground zero. 25 years later, they held a news conference today to say that here are the documents that show that the air wasn't safe. People who have grown up near the site, right, they have fear for the long-term effects and that there's been more first responders who passed away from 9/11 cancers than the people who died, right, than the first responders who died there at Ground Zero. So 25 years later, we're still dealing with the after effects of all this. A couple of thieves stole some Renoirs from a museum. Got that going on. Attacks on Saudi Arabia by Iranian-backed Houthi militants means the price of oil is climbing up towards $100 a barrel. In the last 6 weeks, the price of gas has gone up, up, and up. Listen to this. The scores for American students neared a 25-year low on the international tests for 15-year-olds. Yeah, the reading scores are plummeting. We haven't really rebounded as much as we liked after COVID. COVID threw us into a tailspin. What else we got going on? 60 Minutes. Their season premiere starts next Sunday after that shakeup where half the staff left. Stay tuned. This Sunday coming up is going to be the new and improved 60 Minutes. So there you go. Also, they're also saying that now TSA in some airports, more than a dozen airports, you will now be able to meet the traveler at the gate. Yes. They're calling it gateside. Pre-check members can apply for 1 to 3 days in advance to pass through security at 13 airports to meet a friend or to see a family member or to go have dinner with somebody during a layover. There's no extra charge for quote-unquote gateside, though the pre-check will cost about $80 for 5 years. So sort of like pre-check, right? You get pre-check and then you're going to have gateside, where you'll pay $80 for the right to go and into and see, you know, drop one off. You have to go into the gate or pick them up. My sister always wanted somebody to meet her at the gate. And after 9/11, right, no one's allowed to go in anymore. You forget how lax airport security was before 9/11. Now it's, right, we're just so used to it. But before 9/11... You know, comedians would make jokes about how the security at airports was just embarrassingly lax, and the people they hired, and it was just a. I mean, to trying to describe that to somebody who doesn't remember, And now, of course, we've got, you know, x-rays and body cavity machines and take your shoes off and your socks off and you got to pull your laptop out, which I've never understood. But back in the day, the airport before 9/11, it was so lax. And lastly, about 9/11, I know we'll be talking a lot about this. I was born in 1967. That was 26 years after Pearl Harbor. We're coming up on the 25th anniversary of 9/11. That means we are as far away from Pearl Harbor as we were when I was born. And so people will only know 9/11 from the history books. And so we are that generation that are charged with keeping the stories alive, keeping the memory alive, telling the tales, telling it correctly, so that, right, we often said, we'll never forget, we will always remember, right? Don't ever forget, we will always remember. And it's our duty to sort of pass those on to the next generation. Something to think about as we get through this week together. All right, I'll shut up. Phone calls straight ahead, text messages and voicemails. 1-844-2-McGraw, 1-844-262-4729. America at Night, back in a moment.
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10: 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Here's Bob Thompson.
11: Thank you. The forecast for the Canton Hacker Alliance Massillon area, the blizzard warning continues in effect this afternoon and tonight. Our wind chill factor, minus 60.
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25: All right, 1-844-2-McGraw, 1-844-262-4729. Let's go to David in San Francisco. David, welcome to America at Night.
26: Oh, thanks, McGraw. I don't know if you caught the mayor of New York. One of his finest works so far was to release the New York documents of 9/11. And for 25 years, every mayor has refused to release documents about the danger of all that.

0: asbestos and the smoke. And if you were paying attention on that day, you knew it was pretty foul. And during that press conference, there's a press conference online. It runs an hour or so, but it's well worth watching. And I don't know if you've got any affiliates down in Mississippi, but they specifically mentioned that there was a Baptist church that came up to help clean up after 9/11, and that they were subject to all of that smoke and foul, you know, asbestos everywhere. And that the big part of the cover-up that they're talking about specifically with these documents is the city knew how dangerous it was, and they weren't telling everybody that there was asbestos everywhere.
1: And here's what I don't understand about this. Why would they keep this a secret? What? I mean, it's not... I'm glad he did it, and if finally it's about time, right? Finally, a politician says he's going to release the documents, and it looks like he's released all the documents. But why would you hold those secret? It's not like it's a national security issue. I mean, everyone knew the air was bad. Why would you hold these documents? It doesn't make any sense.
0: Oh, I agree. But the specifics about the Mississippi group. They said in this press conference that if any of them came down with cancer, you know, like 9/11 lung disease, get in touch because you may be covered by it. So I was just given a reach out to the people in Mississippi that may have come up to New York to clean up. You know, they may be covered in the release of these documents. One other thing that was unique about it, in April of 2001, out here in San Francisco, we had two newspapers, and the Examiner was one of them. And in the Examiner, it mentioned, it was just a small article, that the World Trade Center buildings were filled with asbestos, and they wanted to get a demolition permit, and the city wouldn't give it to them. They were forcing them to dismantle it piece by piece so they wouldn't poison the city. And so here, 4 months later, April, bam, all of a sudden September, and the buildings all fall down and asbestos everywhere.
1: Yeah, well, asbestos, I'm certainly no asbestos expert, but if you left it in place undisturbed, it wasn't a problem. Once it became ripped or disturbed, you tried to take it out, and then it became airborne, and then that was the issue. So sometimes it was better to just leave it in place. I don't know the specifics of what you're talking about, and that's in a normal house. I don't know what it was like for a 100-story building. There's a whole different issue out there. Exactly. I mean, I don't know. I don't even know if it would have been feasible and or economically feasible, right? I mean, but that's just sort of one of the horrors of asbestos. Hey, David, thanks for the phone call. Sure. By the way, a spokesman for Michael Bloomberg declined to comment. A spokesman for Rudy Giuliani did not respond to a request for comment. Why they did not release these documents, why they were held, right? I guess I kind of understand why you wouldn't tell people that the air was bad. I guess maybe you don't want to cause widespread panic. Those firefighters, though, the utmost respect for those guys and gals, because everyone knew that it was bad, but yet they went in to do their job, right? It was all hands on deck, and they were all in there. The least, right? We give such great lip service. We'll never forget. We'll rebuild. We'll be there for you. Unless, of course, you're asking us about the air quality, then we'll lie through our teeth to you. But by golly, we'll stand up and salute you. We just won't tell you the truth. Why we do this to ourselves. Why we claim we're for veterans and then treat them the way we do. Why we claim we're all supportive of first responders. And yet now, every politician who ever gets elected, oh, I'm for first responders, I'm for the veterans. And then we continue to lie, we continue to obfuscate, we continue to cover up. I applaud Mondami. There's no reason why those documents should be hidden from anybody. Tell the world exactly what happened. What's nothing to be ashamed of. two 100-story buildings came crashing down in a matter of hours. Yeah, the air quality is going to be toxic for a while. Heartbreaking. Stay right there. We got more phone calls. 1-844-2-McGraw. 1-844-262-4729. America at Night. Back in a moment.
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12: Fox News, I'm Ted Lindner. Former U.S. Senate member John Sununu has been elected as the Republican candidate in the running for the New Hampshire Senate in November. Sununu spoke after the win at his watch party Tuesday night, saying this race is not about the present, but instead about the future.
13: It's not about today or tomorrow or even next year. It's about the next 6 years. Where does the country go? And do we take it in a place that's right for the people of the state of New Hampshire?
12: Sununu will face Democrat candidate Chris Pappas in November. The first ever midterm Republican convention begins tonight in Dallas at the American Airlines Center. Fox's Evan Brown with more.
14: Tonight's first midterm Republican National Convention will be a chance for candidates, mainly for House and Senate, to get up and make big speeches. Many of those candidates, first-timers and incumbents.
12: And President Trump and Vice President Vance expected to take the stage. 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
16: Here's your AccuWeather forecast. Today will be humid with a mix of clouds and sunshine, becoming breezy in the afternoon. The high will reach 86 degrees. Tonight, expect mostly cloudy skies with warm and humid conditions. There will be a few showers and a heavy thunderstorm with a risk of flash flooding and damaging winds. The low will be 69 degrees. Tomorrow will be mainly cloudy, not as warm as today, but still humid with a chance of a thunderstorm. The high will be around 74 degrees. With the AccuWeather forecast, I'm meteorologist Jason Katarina for News Talk 1480 WHBC.
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21: 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And it is picked off. The
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22: This is Jim Monzi for the Timken Company. National Football League club owners have agreed to resume negotiations with the NFL Players Association. Judge William Morris of Canton has issued a restraining order on picketing up tomorrow's Hall of Fame game here in Canton. Leon Hart and his NFL Alumni Association say they will picket the pickets tomorrow.
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1: Caller brought up the files that have been released of the air quality in and around New York City. These documents show that 10 months later, after 9/11, health officials were still finding evidence of asbestos as much as half a mile away, according to a sample of the air quality records that were released earlier today. The documents, reviewed by the New York Times, show that more than 170,000 pages of air quality reports, contamination records, and correspondence among city officials. The records were stored in 68 boxes in the city, shielded from public view for more than two decades. And according to city officials, discovered only last year, Mamdani directed the administration to release the records through an online porthole. Over the course of the next year, they will continue to review and publicize and redact more papers. But the records show that there was a frenzied atmosphere months after the attack. The documents also show that while they were saying the air was clean and free to breathe and healthy to breathe, the documents show a very different story. Let's go to the phones. Eduardo in Tampa, Florida. Eduardo, welcome to America at Night.
28: Yeah, good evening. I got to mention Gander because they mentioned this on the Sunday CBS show. Gander really went out of their way.
1: Yes.
28: You know, walk on the 38 flights because airspace was closed. They put the food on the ice rink so it wouldn't spoil. Pretty neat. I mean, even the mayor said he saw because they did a play about Gander around the world, and he went to different countries to see the play. Pretty funny.
1: Have you seen the musical Come From Away?
28: No, but if I would have been in Chicago, my former city, I would have been able to see it because I know that was one of the cities they showed it, but not here in Tampa Bay, not yet.
1: Well, if I believe you can go see it right now on Apple TV. They have filmed the musical. Just right, it's the musical, and they just put a camera in there,
28: right?
1: And they just filmed the musical, and I saw it. I've seen it now, I can't, maybe 10 times, maybe.
28: Wow.
1: And I saw it in New York in its first run. And I'm a musical guy anyway. It is one of the most uplifting musicals you'll ever see. And it's hard to say to somebody, oh, it's a feel-good musical about 9/11. But yeah, it is the story of Gander, Newfoundland, and these planes that were told to land, and the first place they landed was an old Air Force base in Gander, Newfoundland, and these planes landed, and thousands of people got off the plane not knowing where they were, when they were going home. They were stranded in this foreign land with these foreign people, and this town of Gander came together to feed them, clothe them, assure them, give them a bed, give them a telephone to call home, and the lasting bonds of friendship that still survive to this day. They did a documentary of it, and then they turned it into a musical, and I walked into that musical, and I didn't know one note of music, and I left there crying my eyes out, And it really, truly is a feel-good story about 9/11, which will restore your faith in humanity.
28: Yeah, it looks good. I saw the preview of it, and it looks good. I definitely hope to see it. Yeah.
1: Yeah.
28: Yeah.
1: Yeah.
28: All right.
1: Yeah.
28: All right, thank you very much. Yeah. Have a good evening. Yep.
1: Tony in Montreal. Tony, welcome to America at Night.
3: Yeah, hi. How are you?
1: Good. How are you?
3: Good. Just maybe editorial note about Mandami. I'm not calling in about that, but Mandami has, as his chief counsel, the same attorney that represented one of the terrorists who brought down the 9/11 towers, and his brother-in-law also defended the 9/11 terrorists. So, you know, Mandami...
1: Wait a minute. The 9/11 terrorists died in the planes.
3: 9/11, the guys that planned the 9/11... The 9/11 planning of it.
1: Oh.
3: The terrorists that planned it, not the ones that participated in it.
1: Okay.
3: Okay, so Mandami's no friend of mine, and anybody that divides the country the way he has doesn't get my vote, even if he exposes Deep Throat. Okay, so
1: That was Mark Felt, by the way. That's already been exposed.
3: I'm joking.
1: Okay.
3: Not everybody knows Felt.
1: That's why I was mentioning it. Yes.
3: You're a historian, so you know all this stuff.
1: Anyway, go ahead.
3: The reason I'm calling is Missouri today, Catherine Hanaway, the AG of Missouri, went to the Supreme Court and got knocked out by Kavanaugh because she tried to reinvigorate the Republican-backed and Trump-backed redistricting plan that the Supreme Court of Missouri kiboshed because they hadn't, I guess the government of Missouri, the state government, hadn't gone through the hoops. In other words, they hadn't had it certified by a referendum. And everyone's surprised that Kavanaugh would have kiboshed that. But, you know, he's not a puppet of the Trump government, and he's 100% correct. He's 100% legally correct. And the only persons to blame on the redistricting plan being failed is the state government, who didn't follow the law. And the argument, Johnny Come Lately, that's sort of always an emergency. Most says, well, you know, we use that redistricting plan to have the primaries or whatever you call them, certain elections. That doesn't work. Just because you used it and it's illegal doesn't make it legal. So I thought that would be interesting because, of course, other states are trying to make hay of this particular redistricting plan not being certified by the Supreme Court. But it's particular because the referendum wasn't used.
1: Well,
3: so I figured you would know about that.
1: Yeah, no.
3: Because you're a Missouri guy.
1: Yeah, no. And we've been following this story closely here in Missouri. And you're right that Justice Kavanaugh denied the request of the Missouri Secretary of State and the Missouri Attorney General. But shortly after that, a district judge in Missouri ruled the other way. There's another lawsuit, and this one is from the guy who is being disenfranchised in the one district that was Democrat is now Republican. So that Republican candidate sued and said, hey, wait a minute, man, I won on the map. And a district judge in Missouri ruled in his favor. So now we have dueling court cases. One from the Supreme Court saying the state officials were wrong. And the district judge in Missouri ruling that they were right. So in Missouri, voters don't know which end is up. Which map makes sense? Which map is in play? What map isn't in play? And this thing is a total mess here in Missouri.
3: But that point that you just made is that the second lawsuit is also correct because he has been given a certification or a benefit by the redistricting that you're now going to remove that he earned legally through a voting system that was legally in place at the time. This is a massive, massive conundrum and a massive problem because at the end of the day, the only persons to blame are the people that did not follow the referendum rules. And had they followed the referendum rules, we'd never be in this situation. But, of course, alacrity counts, right? So we don't have enough time to do a referendum, so we're going to push it anyway, and this is what you get. And then they go and throw this into the courtrooms, and then they blame the lawyers and the judges for the disaster that the politicians created.
1: Yeah, this is getting national news. It got national news on Friday, and these dueling cases are making national news tonight. Stay tuned. This one, Tony, could get interesting. Thanks for the phone call, Tony. Appreciate it. Let's go to some voicemails here. Let's see if we can knock some of these out. Let's go to Tim in Shawboro, North Carolina. Tim, welcome to America at Night.
4: The case of the lady who murdered her kids. What happens when she gets out? What if her husband decides to off her like she offed her kids, and then he pleads insanity? Just a thought.
1: Yeah, I don't think she's getting out anytime soon. I don't think that's the question. First of all, the court, the case was a hung jury, so they're going to do it all over again. The question wasn't whether she was going to get out, so to speak. The question was she going to go spend her days in a mental institution of some kind or in a prison? She is paralyzed because she tried to kill herself after what she did. So, and the husband has been somewhat sympathetic to her, saying things along the lines of he's been defending her, if you will, been sympathetic to her cause. Again, I know there are I don't. It's a very difficult case, and looks like they're going to have to redo the whole thing all over again. Let's go to another call about Lindsay Clancy. This one's from Jane Doe. Jane, what do you got?
5: A wealthy suburb of Chicago, Frankfort, Illinois, for 35 miles southwest of the Chicago Loop, had a Lindsay Clancy crime this Monday, where the lady was absolutely fascinated with the trial of Lindsay. She texted many people, talked to people about it all the time, and she apparently hung her little two-year-old baby boy, and she tried to make a feeble attempt at killing herself. And she's trying to say it was postpartum. She gave birth to her last child at 8 months ago, and she had two older children that were in grade school. And she killed her two-year-old child, and she's claiming that it was postpartum, and she was fascinated with Lindsay Clancy.
1: Yeah, I don't know anything about that. I mean, look, just because you claim you have postpartum psychosis doesn't necessarily mean you have postpartum psychosis. In Lindsay Clancy's case, just reading the story of the trial, she sought help and was over-medicated and wasn't given the proper help and so on and so forth. By the way, Lindsay Clancy's attorney is now asking President Trump for a pardon. We'll see how that goes. Joseph from New Mexico. Joseph, welcome to America at Night.
6: Sarah was on about election fraud and stuff like that, about mail-in voting and everything else. Can anybody at least get the real information out there? There is no voter fraud, election fraud. If it is, it's 0.0001. You have a better chance of getting struck by lightning, okay? But this constant, the elections are being stolen and this is going on and this and that. I mean, people have to come out and say, this is not true. I mean, it's getting to the point, man, anymore where if you don't believe in your elections, then your people don't believe in your country.
1: Joseph, we live in a weird time where you get to believe anything you want to believe, and facts don't matter. People believe there was voter fraud, and there's no way to convince them that there wasn't voter fraud. There are people who think there wasn't voter fraud, and there's no amount of convincing them otherwise. So I had a defense lawyer tell me that if somebody believes the sky is purple, there's nothing you can do to convince them otherwise. Right? If they think that light was red and the light was green, but they think it was red, there's no amount of evidence you can show a juror that will change their mind. If you believe there's voter fraud, there is nothing anybody can do to convince you otherwise. So, Joseph, it's a fool's errand when you think about it, right? If you're convinced of 2 plus 2 equals bananas, then there's no amount of explaining 2 + 2 = 4. There's no amount of explaining it. You believe what you believe. And your facts are your facts. And today, we have the ability in this country to go find the news we want to support our opinions. Joseph in New Mexico, thanks for the phone call. We got time for one more. Doug in Sheboygan. Doug, welcome to America at Night.
7: Yeah, the other night you were trying to make a luck connection for Tony, and that reminded me of Chuck Woolery. I was just wondering if you ever interviewed him over the years. Quite an interesting guy. Got fired by Merv Griffin when he wanted more money from Wheel of Fortune, but he made out pretty good still. And also, maybe you should have a little luck connection show on here once in a while. Be kind of fun. Set some of the listeners up. Make some matches. It could be interesting.
1: No. Short answer. No. That's one. No, never met Chuck Woolery. Though I did know people who knew him who said he was a very, very, very nice man. Seemed like it. Seemed like just a really good dude. Yeah, he was the one of the original hosts of Wheel of Fortune. And then, yeah, then he went away, and then Pat Sajak did it. And then when Pat Sajak went to take over, right, didn't Pat Sajak, was there a CBS late night show, or was it Fox did a late night show? Pat Sajak tried to do a late night show, and then they brought in Rolf Benerschke to host one of the Wheel of Fortunes. It was Pat Sajak was still doing the one, but then there was a second version. I don't know, it was a primetime version or a daytime version. And Rolf Benerschke, the old field goal kicker for the San Diego Chargers, was the coach or was the host of Wheel of Fortune. And then the Pat Sajak talk show flamed out. And then, right, then they tried to have the Chevy Chase late night talk show. And then ultimately they went out and got Letterman, right? When Letterman lost the Tonight Show and they got Jay Leno, then they went out and got Letterman. But I got to do a check on the break. Pat Sajak late night show, that might have been CBS. I don't think it was ABC. I think it was CBS. And then ultimately they went out and got Letterman for a truckload of money. And we all know the rest is history, but there you go. But no, never interviewed Chuck Woolery. America at Night, back in a moment.
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1: All right, my memory's not all bad. The Pat Sajak Show, hosted by Pat Sajak, aired on CBS from January 9th, 1989 to April 13th, 1990, so just over a little more than a year. The program was the CBS's first late-night talk show since the Merv Griffin Show ended in 1972. It was hosted by Pat Sajak. His sidekick was, you'd get some serious money on a trivia night if you knew Pat Sajak's sidekick. Anybody? Anybody? Dan Miller, his friend and former colleague. And there you go. Lasted 298 episodes. They fired him, and he went back. They fired him in 1990. What did I say? 1990. And then Letterman didn't come along until 1993. So there you go. All right. That's going to do it for us. Thanks for checking in, calling, voicemails, text messages. We'll do it all again tomorrow night. Thanks for checking in. Thanks for putting up with me. We'll see you tomorrow night.
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2: 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Rick Zangler will be reporting the news then. 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
7: A midterm rally set for Dallas starting tonight. I'm Ted Lindner, Fox News. President Trump, Vice President Vance, and GOP House and Senate nominees expected to be on stage tonight at the American Airlines Center in Dallas for the first ever national party convention in a midterm year. But the question is, will this draw voters out in November? Fox's Evan Brown taking a look at that.
8: President Trump undoubtedly excites his Republican base, but he's not on the ballot. And often the work of getting voters to the polls is very local. And that means phone calls, door knocking, and word of mouth.
9: We need to focus to keep the voters' attention. It's important for them to stay on board.
8: Margaret Ann Lopez proudly showed up for barbecue and a meeting of the Irving, Texas Republican Club. Club President Chip Black says they're hoping to get whatever red voters out in what's often blue Dallas County.
13: Because there are a lot of people who love Trump, but you have to bring in, have them come in and vote for the down ballot people also.
8: In Dallas, Eben Brown, Fox News.
7: The U.S. launching new strikes on Iranian oil tankers.
14: U.S. forces struck multiple Iranian oil tankers after Iran attempted to strike a U.S. Navy ship Monday. Their attempt failed. Iranian officials recently announced they've tested a new missile called Qasem Basir and had targeted U.S. Navy assets in the Strait of Hormuz. U.S. officials said they'd never struck anything. But this new missile prompted speculation among military analysts that Iran's been receiving help from a foreign government. In recent days, Iranian officials have acknowledged economic pressures due to the U.S. blockade, with Iran's President Masoud Pezeshkian warning in an interview that those pressures may erode public support. Jessica Rosenthal, Fox News.
7: And in the state of New Hampshire, primary night on Tuesday in the GOP Senate race, Trump endorsed former Senator John Sununu, defeated former Massachusetts Senator Scott Brown. Democrat Senator Jean Shaheen retired after three terms opening up the seat. She defeated Sununu 18 years ago. The Democrat nomination won by Chris Pappas. 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
15: Here's your AccuWeather forecast. Today will be humid with a mix of clouds and sun, becoming breezy in the afternoon. The high will reach 86. Tonight, expect mostly cloudy skies, staying warm and humid with a few showers and a potentially severe thunderstorm, bringing the risk of flash flooding and damaging winds. The low will be 69. Tomorrow will be mainly cloudy and cooler, but still humid with the chance of a thunderstorm. The high will be 74 with the AccuWeather forecast. I'm meteorologist Jason Caterina for News Talk 1480 WHBC.
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12: Thank you. The forecast for the Canton, Akron, Alliance, Maslin area, the blizzard warning continues in effect. It's happening, and tonight, our wind chill factor, minus 60.
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16: More Mideast military strikes. Good morning, I'm Gordon Deal, along with Nicole Murray. On this Wednesday, September 9th, glad you could be with us. Here's what we have for you this hour.
17: The U.S. military says it struck Iranian oil tankers after American warships were targeted. Crude reached $100 a barrel.
16: Republicans today kick off a two-day convention in Dallas ahead of the midterms. We'll have a preview.
17: The U.S. has further ramped up the trade dispute with Canada. Hear President Trump's latest move.
16: And what to expect from Apple's latest event today, including the price of its highly anticipated new foldable phone.
18: So the price increases are expected due to the fact that RAM prices have gone up because all of these AI data centers are eating up all the RAM that they can get, thereby making even companies like Apple have to pay more for RAM. The expected price for the iPhone Ultra is approximately $2,000 to start.
16: Ayaz Akhtar at PC Mag previews the latest Apple event. Oil is above $100 the barrel this morning after the latest developments in the Middle East. U.S. Central Command says American forces struck five oil tankers linked to Iran's Revolutionary Guard Corps after a pair of attempted attacks on a U.S. warship over the past 2 days. Secretary of State Marco Rubio.
19: Yeah, the back and forth is pretty straightforward, and that is that Iran continues to try to hit U.S. naval ships. And for every time they do that or try to do that, they're going to lose tankers. And I think you'll see that again today.
16: In further retaliation, Iran's Revolutionary Guard earlier today said it fired ballistic missiles at a base in Jordan used by the U.S. military and attacked 10 ships yesterday. Although Iranian state media said its missiles inflicted heavy damage, Jordan said its air defenses intercepted 18 of the 20 Iranian missiles, with two falling in unpopulated areas, and that there were no casualties. Iran's announced attacks on 10 ships included two

0: fighting for you. 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
11: 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I has expectations.
13: Yeah, the expectations are a new kind of Apple event. First of all, Apple has a new CEO. It's John Ternus. He's going to want to make a splash. The rumor is that Apple will introduce the iPhone 18 Pro and 18 Pro Max, and potentially the one that everyone's been waiting for, the rumored iPhone Ultra, a foldable iPhone, the first foldable from Apple. This would be a book-style foldable, not like a flip phone, like a Razr, like you're thinking, but more of the Samsung Galaxy Z Fold 8.
11: All right, so give me a price range here. Do we even know?
13: Oh, boy. So the price increases are expected due to the fact that RAM prices have gone up because all of these AI data centers are eating up all the RAM that they can get, thereby making even companies like Apple have to pay more for RAM. And that cost gets given to us, which is a downer. The expected price for the Apple iPhone Ultra, this is the foldable, is approximately $2,000 to start. Rumors have it up to about $2,600 if you'd like max it out. And the pro line might be about $100 more per unit.
11: Oh, my goodness. What's the popularity right now of the foldables?
13: You know what? It's been surprising because the Samsung's had a foldable line for a while now, and they've just introduced the Galaxy Z Fold 8, which is a different style of foldable. It's kind of shorter and squatter. It's more like a passport. Like if you look at your passport, you open it up, you have this nice almost 4:3 style inner screen, kind of like an iPad. It's really great that way. And so the foldable market's actually doing better now. The rumor is that Samsung had to take parts from other devices to make more Z Fold 8s because the demand is so high. And this is the kind of device we're expecting from Apple, the same kind of style, but Apple is going to do what they do. The rumor is that they have solved the crease. Whether or not that's true, we'll have to see.
11: We're speaking with Ayaz Akhtar, mobile analyst at PC Mag, and we're talking about the newest Apple event. What about devices like watches or AirPods? Anything new there?
13: Yeah, so AirPods. So AirPods or AirPods Pro may be introduced at this event. Potentially, there's been all these murmurs about Apple introducing an AirPod with cameras inside. And most people are freaked out about this idea. And I think the idea about Apple, why they would be doing this, is that essentially when you're using its Siri AI, which is going to be much smarter when that gets introduced relatively soon, this would let you essentially look at a device that you're dealing with, and your AirPods would see it, and you could ask it questions of, like, how do I work with this? How do I deal with this? Will that actually come to fruition on Wednesday? I'm not sure, because I don't know if Apple wants to step into this potential minefield of what's going on with these camera glasses that are out there from Meta and other manufacturers. Watches, maybe, but this is, like I said, this is a new Apple, so we don't know exactly what we're going to get at this event. This used to be all iPhones, but we could see other iPhones in March. So this is a new style of event.
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0: This is Canton's Morning News with Pam Cook. Jim Michaels with news. 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
1: This is WHBC News at 5:30 this Wednesday morning. Drive time traffic for you this morning. Moving along pretty well, but if you're heading up to Akron and then heading east on 76, apparently bad accident at the Kent exit, Route 43. ODOT saying that 76 eastbound is closed at the Kent exit there, and no indication from traffic because it's so late of whether you can actually get to the Kent exit to get off there or not. AccuWeather's Jason Katerina says clouds and sun, breezy and humid today. The high 86, 83, yesterday's high. Tonight, couple of showers, a heavy thunderstorm, low 69. Tomorrow, mainly cloudy, not as warm, a thunderstorm, high 74. Sunshine and less humid Friday and 76. It's currently 68 here at your severe weather station. Good morning, Jim Michaels with WHBC News. The 2027 Old Farmer's Almanac has hit newsstands and bookseller websites. There are interesting articles from gardening to history, but what's the first thing readers want to know? The winter forecast, of course. For our area, which falls in the Lower Lakes region, it'll average slightly warmer and wetter than usual. But don't let that fool you. Almanac editor-in-chief Carol Kinnear says January looks to be quite cold with a couple of snowstorms to deal with.
2: A storm both at the end of January in the January 24th through the 26th range, and then another one right after that, the 1st through the 4th of February. We're saying sunny, but then a snowstorm and frigid.
1: After that, the Almanac predicts a turn toward milder weather with a warmer than normal spring. National Weather Service says we're at a slight risk for severe thunderstorms today and tonight. That's a level 2 of 5 levels of threat. They say the primary impact in places that see storms will be damaging winds and heavy rainfall. Looks to be developing after 5 o'clock. The 38-year-old Canfield man accused of lunging at Democratic candidate for Governor Amy Acton was arraigned on several misdemeanor charges yesterday, including misdemeanor assault. Believed Patrick Havas is free on bond. He must give up his weapons as part of the bond agreement. The Mahoney County Sheriff's Office says Havas went after Acton as she spoke in the County Democratic Party tent at the Canfield Fair on Sunday. She was not injured. Others in the tent were hurt during the attack and arrest. Some measure of justice for the 25-year-old Worcester man shot dead in the Highland Square neighborhood in Akron last October. 24-year-old Amani Thomas pleading guilty to involuntary manslaughter last week in connection with the death of Timothy Hutchinson. Akron police say he was an innocent bystander during an exchange of gunfire, later found on West Market Street and pronounced dead at the hospital. A second defendant in the case set for trial later this month. The U.S. military destroyed 5 Iranian crude oil carriers, with 4 of the tankers hit in the Gulf of Oman and 1 near Karg Island.
3: Singh, the strikes are in response to Iran targeting a U.S. Navy warship with ballistic missiles twice over the past 2 days. The warship dodged the attacks and no one on board was injured. Meantime, Iran is saying they confiscated a U.S. underwater sea drone. U.S. officials say not a problem. They say this drone was not armed, had no classified information, and they believe it had died from overuse.
1: Fox's Christina Coleman. Secretary of State Marco Rubio has stated the U.S. will continue targeting Iranian oil tankers in response to ongoing attacks on American naval ships. People were killed in traffic accidents over the 4-day Labor Day weekend in Ohio, according to the State Patrol. It's down from 27 last year. Just one of the 12 crashes has been determined to be OVI related, but not all the investigations are complete. Back here, weather says warm and humid and 86. It's 68 degrees. The first ever midterm convention begins today in Dallas. Fox News Radio's Evan Brown is outside the American Airlines Center in Dallas, Texas.
4: This two-day-long Republican National Midterm Convention won't handle party business like the presidential ones because nobody needs to renominate President Trump, but it is the hope of the president and his party that the attention will push enough Republican voters to get out and vote in November. The GOP often sees lower turnout in non-presidential years, and the president knows GOP control of both the House and the Senate hang in the balance.
1: Vice President J.D. Vance is tonight's speaker. We know that Ohio is CNBC's top state for business and the unemployment rate is low. The other side of that figure means there are fewer available qualified people to take on a lot of new jobs this economy is creating. The free market think tank Buckeye Institute says it goes beyond college graduates and others moving out of state.
5: We do have a shrinking demographics because Ohio is an older state, so we have a lot of people that are retiring.
1: Buckeye Institute's Greg Pawson says the state needs to do more to keep these young workers here. And mindful, there's also a labor dispute at the newspaper. The owners of the Toledo Blade did tell its employees the paper and even its digital presence will disappear at the end of the year without a buyer. Family-owned Block Communications made the announcement yesterday. The newspaper's been in existence for over 200 years. A new union contract offer was recently rejected. The company vacated its downtown building, and reporters and others there in Toledo are working remotely. WHBC News Time, 5:36, 68 degrees in downtown Canton.
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6: Here's your AccuWeather forecast. Today will be humid with a mix of clouds and sunshine, becoming breezy in the afternoon. The high will reach 86 degrees. Tonight, expect mostly cloudy skies with warm and humid conditions. There will be a few showers and a heavy thunderstorm with a risk of flash flooding and damaging winds. The low will be 69 degrees. Tomorrow will be mainly cloudy, not as warm as today, but still humid with a chance of a thunderstorm. The high will be around 74 degrees. With the AccuWeather forecast, I'm meteorologist Jason Caterina for News Talk 1480 WHBC.
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1: And looking a little further ahead, the Old Farmer's Almanac now available on newsstands and at various websites, and their forecasters predicting a slightly wetter and warmer winter for us, though we'll still have cold weather and snowstorms, they say, in late January and early February. 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
1: All right, good Wednesday morning to all of you. 5:41 in the morning and 68 very warm degrees. Like we said, you heard from AccuWeather. Humid conditions, breezy today, 86 for a high. But that is going to bring along with it some storms, and then we'll get back into the 70s. But not too bad, not too bad for almost the middle of September, that's for sure. And my goodness gracious, how about the NFL kicking off its season tonight? Yes, tonight is Wednesday. Today is Wednesday. They're doing it on a Wednesday. I don't know. Every year they do something different, but here we are. Getting started, getting ready. So much to talk about today. We've got a lot of folks, a lot of important things to get to. We'll tell you all about that here in a minute. But right now, let's have Kenny Rota fill us in on sports. Kenny?
2: Good Wednesday morning, everybody. This sports report is brought to you by Ortho United. The Guardians, a 9-5 winner at Baltimore last night to improve to 74-72 on the year. Travis Bazzano with a big blow, a 3-run homer. The Guards and the Birds will wrap up this 3-game series later tonight right here on WHBC. First pitch comes your way, 6:35 p.m. The MAC has appealed the outcome of Western Michigan's 13-12 loss at Michigan on Saturday night. The league has asked the NCAA and college football to recognize the Broncos as a 12-7 winner over the Wolverines due to replay protocol not being appropriately followed. In the meantime, in the AP college football poll, Michigan fell from being ranked 16th to out of the top 25, even though they were declared a 13-12 winner on Saturday. Ohio State remains ranked number one in the country, while their opponent this coming Saturday night, Texas, moves up from number five to number four. The Browns continuing with practice later this afternoon as they get ready for Saturday's season opener at Jacksonville. The Jags still listed as 8.5-point favorites. Cleveland's second week opponent, Tampa Bay, announced that they have agreed to terms on a contract extension with quarterback Baker Mayfield for a reported 3 years and $165 million. For News Talk 1480 WHBC Sports and Canton's Morning News, I'm Kenny Rota.
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1: All right, if you're heading out at this hour, you should be in pretty good shape, and I'll make sure that we keep an eye on what's going on. But as of right now, things are in pretty decent

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0: And according to AccuWeather, it'll be humid today. A mixture of clouds and sun and a high of 86. Mostly cloudy skies tonight. Warm and humid with a chance of a heavy thunderstorm. A low 69. Cloudy, not as warm, but humid with a thunderstorm tomorrow. High 74. And then Friday, eventually some sunshine and a high of 76. Right now, 68 degrees on your severe weather station, 1480 WHBC.
3: 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Corn now 100% in the dough stage, corn reaching the dent stage at 73%. 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
3: 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We're a nickel lower for corn across the board. September, 506 a bushel. December, 528 and a half. Soybeans for November, down 5.5 points at 1310 3/4. January, 1325 1/2, down by 6.5 points. And wheat for December, down 6.5 as well at 740 1/2. After yesterday's trade, live cattle for October, 217.02 up 407, December 450 better at 219.22. Feeder cattle for October, 325.65, that's $1.30 higher. November feeders, 320.45, picking up 572. And lean hogs for October, 84.25 up $1.95. The December contract closing yesterday at 75.05, up by 257. I'm Ty Higgins for the Ohio AgNet. We'll see you down the road.
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0: All right, looking pretty decent out there right now. Not seeing any delays for you. Hopefully, as you're traveling, things are looking pretty good. We'll keep an eye on it and let you know, but you should be good to go right now. 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
0: And according to AccuWeather, humid with a mixture of clouds and sun today, a high of 86, mostly cloudy, warm, and humid with an overnight low of 69, and could see some heavy thunderstorms as well. Cloudy, not as warm, but humid tomorrow, a high of 74, and Friday, less humid with a mixture of clouds and sun and a high of 76. Right now, 68 degrees on your severe weather station, 1480 WHBC. All right, we're 9 minutes away from 6 o'clock. Jim Michaels back in the newsroom this morning, so we will hear from him coming up at 6:20, just about a half an hour from now. Of course, it's a Wednesday morning, so that means Dr. Stan Anderson will be joining us. We're going to talk a little bit about the first responders from 9/11, 25 years later, still dealing with the consequences of that tragic day, and we'll chat a little bit about that with Dr. Stan. Also, he was talking about allergies right now, and you know, folks are showing up at his office with a lot of different symptoms, and so he'll kind of give you some things that you can do to maybe help yourself with that if you're one of those folks suffering from allergies right now. Mine have been bad. They have been bad this year. But feeling a little bit better now. I'm not sure why that is. But again, we'll talk to Dr. Stan about that here coming up in just a little bit. And then at 7:20, Susan Verbal, Starr County Board of Elections Director, will join us in studio. And we're going to talk about the midterm elections. We're going to talk about the November 3rd elections. What does all this court action in Washington do to the ballots? Is it time? Are people getting ballots? I know I got in the mail the form to fill out an absentee ballot. And we, the Secretary of State had said last week that that was going to happen over the Labor Day weekend. It did at my house. I don't know if it did at yours, but we're going to talk about that and what things people should be aware of when it comes to the upcoming election. That'll be at 7:20. Then at 7:45, we're going to have our final interview with Dan Flowers, who is right now the executive director of the Akron-Canton Food Bank. And he's going to you know, talk a little bit about his legacy and where he's headed next and all that kind of stuff. So he'll join us at 7:45. We hope to chat with John Decker, our senior White House correspondent, coming up in the 8 o'clock hour. And, of course, it's Wednesday, so that means we have a spotlight.

0: program for you. In the 9 o'clock hour, we'll be talking to the organizers of the Yankee Peddler. And I know so many people love it and wait for it every single year, and it's coming up. So we'll chat some more about that. Kind of crazy. A lot of things going on. And as I mentioned earlier, you know, it's Wednesday. The NFL is messing me all up here by saying, okay, yeah, we're going to start the season on a Wednesday. But they are doing it. There's also a game tomorrow night. I think it's the 49ers, and I think that game is on, it's either on Prime or Netflix, one or the other. But that'll be the Thursday night game. And then, of course, all kinds of games on Sunday. The Browns, as you heard Kenny mention, getting ready. They'll be traveling to Jacksonville. I'm trying to think. Cincinnati plays on Sunday, of course, and we'll find out more about the opponents for the AFC North. I know that my Steelers will be at home and will take on the Atlanta Falcons and Kevin Stefanski. How about that? So it's fun. We're back. NFL's back, and looking forward to all the excitement that brings. College football, craziness. By the way, the NCAA did come out in the overnight hours and denied the request by the Mid-American Conference to declare Western Michigan the winner. Said they didn't have that ability to do that, and nor did the playoff committee. So they denied the request. So we'll see where it goes from here. I think that the Mid-American Conference kind of knew that was going to be the outcome, but still wanted to, you know, show support and faith in Western Michigan, one of their schools. So that's kind of where that stands right now. But we'll talk more about that and all these other things we've got to get to this morning. We're at 5 minutes before six now on your ninth day of September. It's 68 degrees.
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3: 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Platforms are being updated to integrate the payment services directly into existing pay systems, letting families use linked credit cards, bank accounts, or money held within their PayPal or Venmo accounts. 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Students and families may face transaction or processing fees, with the amount depending on the university and the funding method used. That's your Fox Business Report. 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
18: This is WBC News here at 6 o'clock. Drive time traffic for you this morning. Now, that incident on Interstate 70 eastbound, the Kent exit, was blocked there, but that accident appears to be out of the way now, so it's open once again there, according to ODOT on 76 east. AccuWeather's Jason Katarina says clouds and sun today, breezy and humid, high 86. Tonight, a couple of showers and a heavy thunderstorm, low 69. Tomorrow, mainly cloudy, not as warm, a thunderstorm, high 74. Sunshine, less humid Friday, and 76. At the airport, quickly cloudy over, and it's 71 there. Radar has showers, meantime, a lot of them in Michigan and up in Ontario. 68 at your severe weather station with nothing in our immediate area. Good morning. Jim Michaels with WHBC News. 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A not guilty plea from the man accused of lunging at Amy Acton at the Canton Fair on Sunday, 38-year-old Patrick Havis, arraigned yesterday on several misdemeanor charges, including misdemeanor assault. The Democratic candidate for Ohio governor was meeting with supporters in the Mahoning County Democratic Party tent at the fair when Havis came after her. He had weapons but did not show them. Deputies and state troopers quickly arrested Havis. Two people in the tent injured during that incident. Meantime, Havis's brother, Andrew, was then U.S. Senator John Husted's volunteer campaign chair in 2009. Before he resigned, he pleaded guilty to assault on a minor. The Canton woman accused of hitting a 49-year-old woman with her car in a parking lot along 8th Northeast near Marietta Avenue in Canton Township back in July has been indicted on 7 charges, including felonious assault. Say Wilson also drove off from the scene. She's being arraigned later this month. Meantime, after being arrested on his 30th birthday last week, 20-year-old Caden Deland of Canton to be arraigned Friday on a firearms charge in connection with that incident. The Stark County Sheriff's Office says he fired a gun at the Wilson vehicle. One person in the parking lot suffered a minor injury from that. Now, September 11th, 25th anniversary and its events 2 days away at Ground Zero. Some controversy with New York Mayor Zohran Mamdani attending. Some victim families unhappy with his chief legal counsel who once represented a convicted Al-Qaeda member.
19: Mamdani says he'll attend to honor the victims just as he did last year. Meantime, an online petition urging the mayor to stay away has now topped over 100,000 signatures. Old Governor Kathy Hochul says he will and should attend.
18: Fox's Kevin Cork. Other families do want Mamdani to be there. Traffic fatalities cut in half. State Patrol would like the number to be lower, but it was 12 people killed on Ohio's highways over the four-day holiday, down from 27 deaths last year. Troopers did issue 1,500 distracted driving citations.

0: Over the Labor Day weekend. AccuWeather says clouds and sun in 86, a thunderstorm toward evening. Right now it's 68 degrees. Predicting the weather since 1792, the 27 Old Farmer's Almanac is in circulation with a winter forecast for us that sounds a lot like last season.
1: First half of the winter is going to be a little colder than normal and stormy. And then it'll probably be milder, according to our predictions, for the sort of late winter.
0: Yeah, but not before storms at the end of January, again in February, says Almanac Editor-in-Chief Carol Kinnear. Overall, the Almanac has our region slightly warmer and slightly wet this winter. You may recall that only 2.6 inches of snow fell after February 28th of this year. Primary results in from New Hampshire.
2: In the GOP Senate race, Trump endorsed former Senator John Sununu, defeated former Massachusetts Senator Scott Brown. This after Democrat Senator Gene Shaheen retired. Sununu spoke after the win Tuesday at his watch party.
3: It's not about today or tomorrow or even next year. It's about the next 6 years. Where does the country go? And do we take it in a place that's right for the people of the state of New Hampshire?
2: The Democrat nomination won by Chris Pappas, who fended a challenge from Democratic Socialist Karishma Manzor.
0: That's Fox News Radio's Ted Lindner. There's a primary election in Rhode Island today. ODOT has a new safety initiative aimed at accommodating drivers, pedestrians, cyclists, and others all on the road pavement. The There's Space for All of Us campaign recognizes there can't be sidewalks and walking paths everywhere.
4: Even where I live in Chillicothe, we're working on a big project through our main commercial corridor, and there are people walking up and down that corridor all the time. There are no sidewalks. We're adding them.
0: ODOT Press Secretary Matt Bruning, there were 900 fatal or serious injury crashes in pedestrians and bike riders in the state last year. Bruning says failure to yield and improper crossing were big contributors. Higher oil prices translating to higher gasoline prices. It's a big jump in the Canton Massillon metal this morning. AAA average up 28 cents to 4.15. Gas Buddy has lots of gas stations posting 4.99. As part of America 250 Ohio events, an Ohio white oak tree is being planted in Monument Park in Canton this afternoon at 5:30. The native species to Ohio being planted across the state in Canton is a designated Treaty USA community. The tree planting to be followed by Stark Park's Discovery Days at Monument Park, an event that includes live animals, kayaking possibilities, and more. The event today is sponsored by Visit Canton, Canton Parks and Recreation, and Stark Parks. WHBC News Time 607, 68 degrees in downtown Canton.
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6: Here's your AccuWeather forecast. Today will be humid with a mix of clouds and sunshine, becoming breezy in the afternoon. The high will reach 86 degrees. Tonight, expect mostly cloudy skies with warm and humid conditions. There will be a few showers and a heavy thunderstorm with a risk of flash flooding and damaging winds. The low will be 69 degrees. Tomorrow will be mainly cloudy, not as warm as today, but still humid with a chance of a thunderstorm. The high will be around 74 degrees. With the AccuWeather forecast, I'm meteorologist Jason Caterina for News Talk 1480 WHBC.
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0: The 38-year-old man accused of lunging at Democratic candidate for governor Amy Acton was able to make bail yesterday because he faces misdemeanor charges only. Patrick Havas arraigned on the assault and other charges with bond set at $5,000. Acton was hurt in the Canfield Fair incident. Your next news at 6:30, and when it breaks, Jim Michaels on Canada's Morning News with Pam Cook.
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8: Well, happy Wednesday to all of you. 12 minutes now after 6. It's 68 degrees, and it is the first day of the NFL 2026. How about that? Kicking it off in Seattle. It's a rematch. It's a Super Bowl rematch, as a matter of fact, between Seattle and New England. So that should be a good game tonight. Anyway, we've got a lot to get to this morning, including Dr. Stan Anderson, who will join us in about 7 minutes or so. So stay tuned for that. Right now, though, we need to hear from Kenny Rota. He's got sports.
16: Good Wednesday morning, everybody. This sports report is brought to you by Ortho United. The Guardians, a 9-5 winner at Baltimore last night to improve to 74-72 on the year. Travis Bazzano with a big blow, a 3-run homer. The Guards and the Birds will wrap up this 3-game series later tonight right here on WHBC. First pitch comes your way, 6:35 p.m. The MAC has appealed the outcome of Western Michigan's 13-12 loss at Michigan on Saturday night. The league has asked the NCAA and college football to recognize the Broncos as a 12-7 winner over the Wolverines due to replay protocol not being appropriately followed. In the meantime, in the AP college football poll, Michigan fell from being ranked 16th to out of the top 25, even though they were declared a 13-12 winner on Saturday. Ohio State remains ranked number one in the country, while their opponent this coming Saturday night, Texas, moves up from number five to number four. The Browns continuing with practice later this afternoon as they get ready for Saturday's season opener at Jacksonville. The Jags still listed as 8.5-point favorites. Cleveland's second week opponent, Tampa Bay, announced that they have agreed to terms on a contract extension with quarterback Baker Mayfield for a reported 3 years and $165 million. For News Talk 1480 WHBC Sports and Canton's Morning News, I'm Kenny Rhoda.
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17: And again, it looks pretty decent out there on the roadways. Not seeing any delays. Things are moving along just fine. So make sure you give us a call on the traffic tip line. We'd appreciate that. 330-450-1480.
5: 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Now, the 1480 WHBC AccuWeather Forecast.
17: And according to AccuWeather, we'll have some humid conditions, a mixture of clouds and sun today, a high of 86. Mostly cloudy tonight, warm and humid with a heavy thunderstorm possible, low 69. Tomorrow, mainly cloudy, not as warm, but humid with a thunderstorm and a high of 74. Right now, 67 degrees on your severe weather station, 1480 WHBC.
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3: Hey, Pam. It's great to talk to you.
2: Glad to have you with us. Boy, we have a lot to get to this morning. And I know, first off, we'll start on a more serious note of, you know, the 25th anniversary of 9/11 is this Friday. And yesterday we saw officials in New York release reports on how toxic that air was after the towers went down. And boy, there are still people who are suffering the effects 25 years later, aren't there?
3: Yeah, there really is. I mean, it's lung disease, stomach problems, stress response, chronic runny nose, all of those things, even worsening other problems such as sleep apnea. It's the post-traumatic stress disorder, and they have an increased risk of cancer. So there's over 110,000 people that have registered into the post 9/11 commission that was set up. And what they found is that the vast majority of people have worsening of any of the problems that they had from before. So some people end up having chronic sinus infection disease. And so they never get over it. It's like no matter what they do, no matter what medicine they've taken, their drainage continues. Their indigestion continues. And so part of it was there was a toxic blend of both jet fuel, there was glass, there was paint, there was concrete, steel, that all of that, just lots of things, asbestos, beryllium, benzene, that hung in the air for weeks. And we now know that what that did was that ended up causing, for many people, permanent changes. And the biggest thing that we're seeing that we don't have great answers for is post-traumatic stress disorder. So that people, and it's very similar to people who came back from Vietnam or the Korean War, who came back from one of the battlefields, and they end up having extreme anxiety reaction, so that something little will trigger a severe reaction. And that post-traumatic stress disorder has ruined almost every part of their life. And the issue is yes, we have some medicines that make a difference, but the medicines don't make things back to normal. They help, and certainly counseling is beneficial. But what we're learning is that the toxic effects of everything that happened on 9/11 within a 2-mile radius ended up having severely negative effects on so many people, and they just suffered in silence. I mean, you don't hear people, you don't see people in the news going up saying, you know, this is something that I'm still dealing with. No, people suffer in silence. And we're not really getting anything here in Ohio of what happened in New York City, but it is a real issue. And for many people, it also triggered many other things. So the number of cases of sarcoidosis, the number of cases of lung cancer, the number of cases of lymphoma and head and neck cancer started to go way, way up. And again, that was because of the toxins, that was because of what was released, and that was because of the first

0: responders. I mean, the terrible thing is you're trying to go into a place where you're going to help people. And if you're a firefighter and you've gone into a burning house before, this was different. This not only had the usual things that you have to deal with, but there was so much more, and it was possibly the worst disaster that we faced. And unfortunately, we just were not prepared. So hopefully, we will learn our lessons, we will take it seriously, but also we will continue to have compassion for the people who basically gave up their health in order to try to do whatever they can to try to make things better.
1: Dr. Stan, do you remember where you were on 9/11? I know everybody thinks about that, you know.
0: Yeah, I was working. I was at the office, and I remember that somebody came in and said, oh, the World Trade Center just got hit by an airplane. And I was like, what? Oh, my goodness, we need to train the pilots better. And it was a terrorist attack. And that just floored me. And so, yeah, it was one of those things that I distinctly remember some of the conversations I had. That was 25 years ago. And that was that was a terrible thing.
1: Yeah, for sure.
0: All right, Do you remember where you were?
1: I was here, and I was just getting ready to finish up our show with Fred Chenevy, and all of a sudden we started hearing the same things coming out of the newsroom, and I thought, oh my goodness, what's happening? And we didn't have TVs in the building at the time, and so we were just kind of listening to ABC News and getting the information little by little, but I do remember being here until 6 o'clock at night. You know, I stayed all day. It was just pretty unbelievable. Yeah.
0: Wow.
1: Yeah.
0: Yeah. Part of it is it was so unexpected. It was something I mean, to think of somebody that has such horrible thoughts that they think this is the best thing to do. And that just floors me. Just nobody, I don't know, nobody wakes up and says, what's the worst thing that I can do today? I hope people don't wake up and say that. But,
1: right.
0: I mean, for someone to do that, that's just bad.
1: Yeah, yeah, and it's still with us, of course. You know, like 25 years, it feels like it was yesterday.
0: Yeah.
1: I'll ask you real quick. I know that I mentioned earlier to folks that, you know, there's allergy season and people are coming to see you with a scratchy throat. Just tell me a little bit quickly about that.
0: Yeah, so we're seeing a ton of people with drainage, with that, and then they also develop a long cough. So the things to do are, one, stay hydrated. I know that sounds kind of weird. So like, really? That's what you're going to do? Yep. Drink lots of warm fluids, water, tea, broth. That thins the mucus. Honey, a teaspoon of honey soothes the throat, moisturizing the air like a cool mist humidifier and an air purifier if you can. That really makes a difference. And then staying away from tobacco smoke, heavy dust, and chemical fumes. So part of it is sometimes when you've had so much drainage, God created snot to be in the head, not in the stomach. And if it goes down there, then the acid in the stomach can be one of the triggers that makes you have a long cough. So you want to treat acid, even if you have no acid reflux symptoms. And then it causes damage, so asthma is one of the things. So consider asthma treatments, obviously turning off the drainage. And then if you're taking a medicine like what's called an ACE inhibitor, like lisinopril, consider talking it over with your primary care provider. Switch over. And then the last thing, people that are suffering with an unexplained or refractory cough, consider low-dose medicines like gabapentin. So this is kind of a new thing, and using gabapentin turns down the nerve signaling so that you end up decreasing the cough from a nerve reduction point of view.
1: All right. Well, a lot of good stuff this morning, Dr. Stan, and appreciate you looking back on 9/11. And we'll chat next week, sir. Have a good one.
0: Hey, thanks, Pam. I appreciate that.

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1: It's time to look at the winter forecast. Details are coming up.
0: This is Ken's Morning News with Pam Cook. Jim Hykes with news. Ken's severe weather station. This is Ken's Morning News.
1: This is WHBC News at 6:30. Drive time traffic this morning. All looks good. Freeways moving along well. We're in pretty good shape here this morning. AccuWeather's Jason Katerina says clouds and sun today, breezy and humid. The high 86, 83 yesterday's high. Tonight, couple of showers, a heavy thunderstorm, low 69. Tomorrow, mainly cloudy, not as warm. A thunderstorm threat, the high 74. Sunshine, less humid Friday, and 76. Right now, radar is clear in our area. It's 67 at your severe weather station. Good morning. Jim Michaels with WHBC News. Now, the 2027 Old Farmer's Almanac has hit newsstands and bookseller websites. There are interesting articles from gardening to history in there, but what's the first thing readers want to know? The winter forecast, of course. And for our area, which falls in the Lower Lakes region, it'll average slightly warmer and wetter than usual. But don't let that fool you. Almanac Editor-in-Chief Carol Kinnear says January looks to be quite cold with a couple of snowstorms to deal with.
2: A storm both at the end of January in the January 24th to the 26th range, and then another one right after that, the 1st through the 4th of February. We're saying sunny, but then a snowstorm and frigid.
1: After that, the Almanac predicts a turn toward milder weather, and Carol says a warmer than normal spring. National Weather Service says today and tonight we're at a slight risk for severe thunderstorms. That's level 2 out of 5 levels of threat. They say the primary impact in places that see storms will be damaging winds and heavy rainfall. And they say that threat mainly between 5 and 8 p.m. The 38-year-old Canfield man accused of lunging at Democratic candidate for Governor Amy Acton arraigned on several misdemeanor charges yesterday, including misdemeanor assault. Patrick Havis, able to be free from jail on bond. He must give up his weapons as part of the bond agreement. The Mahoney County Sheriff's Office says Havis went after Acton as she spoke in the County Democratic Party tent at the Canfield Fair on Sunday. She was not injured. Others in the tent were hurt during the attack and arrest. Some measure of justice for the 25-year-old Worcester man shot dead in the Highland Square neighborhood in Akron last October. 24-year-old Amani Thomas pleaded guilty to involuntary manslaughter last week in connection with the death of Timothy Hutchinson. Akron police say he was an innocent bystander during an exchange of gunfire. He was later found on West Market Street and pronounced dead at the hospital. A second defendant in the case set for trial later this month. The U.S. military destroyed 5 Iranian crude oil carriers, with 4 of the tankers hit in the Gulf of Oman and 1 near Karg Island.
3: CENTCOM says the strikes are in response to Iran targeting a U.S. Navy warship with ballistic missiles twice over the past 2 days. The warship dodged the attacks and no one on board was injured. Meantime, Iran is saying they confiscated a U.S. underwater sea drone. U.S. officials say not a problem. They say this drone was not armed, had no classified information, and they believe it had died from overuse.
1: Secretary of State Marco Rubio saying the U.S. will continue targeting Iranian oil tankers in response to attacks on American naval ships. 12 people killed in traffic accidents over the 4-day Labor Day weekend in Ohio, according to the State Patrol. It's down from 27 last year. Just one of the 12 crashes has been determined to be OVI-related, but not all the investigating has been completed. AccuWeather says warm and humid and 86. It's currently 67 degrees. It's the first ever midterm convention. It begins tonight. 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
4: This two-day-long Republican National Midterm Convention won't handle party business like the presidential ones because nobody needs to renominate President Trump, but it is the hope of the president and his party that the attention will push enough Republican voters to get out and vote in November. The GOP often sees lower turnout in non-presidential years, and the president knows GOP control of both the House and the Senate hang in the balance.
1: The president apparently set to speak both nights, Vice President J.D. Vance, tonight. We know that Ohio is CNBC's top state for business and the unemployment rate's low. The other side of that figure means there are fewer available qualified people to take on a lot of new jobs this economy is creating. The free market think tank Buckeye Institute says it goes beyond college students and others moving out of state.
5: We do have a shrinking demographics because Ohio is an older state, so we have a lot of people that are retiring.
1: Buckeye Institute's Greg Lawson says the state needs to do more to keep those young workers here. Higher oil prices translating to higher gasoline prices. And it's a big jump in the Canton-Massillon Metro this morning. Triple average up 28 cents to 4.15. Gas Buddy has a lot of gas stations posting 4.29.9 this morning. And mindful, there's also a labor dispute at the newspaper. The owners of the Toledo Blade did tell employees that the paper and even its digital presence will disappear at the end of the year. Family-owned Block Communications made the announcement yesterday. The newspaper's been in existence for over 200 years in Toledo. A new union contract offer recently rejected. The company vacated its downtown building, and reporters and others are working remotely. WHBC News Time at 6:36, got to 67 degrees in downtown Canton.
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6: Here's your AccuWeather forecast. Today will be humid with a mix of clouds and sunshine, becoming breezy in the afternoon. The high will reach 86 degrees. Tonight, expect mostly cloudy skies with warm and humid conditions. There will be a few showers and a heavy thunderstorm with a risk of flash flooding and damaging winds. The low will be 69 degrees. Tomorrow will be mainly cloudy, not as warm as today, but still humid with a chance of a thunderstorm. The high will be around 74 degrees. With the AccuWeather forecast, I'm meteorologist Jason Caterina for News Talk 1480 WHBC.
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1: And looking a little further ahead than Jason is there, the Old Farmer's Almanac available on newsstands and at various websites with forecasters predicting a slightly wetter and warmer winter for us, though we'll still have cold weather and snowstorms, their forecasters say, in late January and first thing in February. 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
10: 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And

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5: All right, 641 on your Wednesday morning, everyone. And hopefully you're... Well, getting up and moving. It's going to be a pretty decent day out there. Very excited to say 80s, upper 80s, but we could see some storms. So be thinking about that, all right? And prepare for that because it'll cool things off just a little bit. But that's okay. We've got a lot to get to this morning. Like I said, coming up in about 40 minutes, Susan Burble with the Stark County Board of Elections will join us. We're going to talk about the upcoming election, mail-in ballots, absentees, all of those things. She'll fill us in on if you want to be a poll worker as well. So stay tuned for that. Right now, though, we need to get a quick look at sports. Kenny,
6: good Wednesday morning, everybody. This sports report is brought to you by Ortho United. The Guardians, a 9-5 winner at Baltimore last night to improve to 74-72 on the year. Travis Bazzano with a big blow, a 3-run homer. The Guards and the Birds will wrap up this 3-game series later tonight right here on WHBC. First pitch comes your way, 6:35 p.m. The MAC has appealed the outcome of Western Michigan's 13-12 loss at Michigan on Saturday night. The league has asked the NCAA and college football to recognize the Broncos as a 12-7 winner over the Wolverines due to replay protocol not being appropriately followed. In the meantime, in the AP college football poll, Michigan fell from being ranked 16th to out of the top 25, even though they were declared a 13-12 winner on Saturday. Ohio State remains ranked number one in the country, while their opponent this coming Saturday night, Texas, moves up from number five to number four. The Browns continuing with practice later this afternoon as they get ready for Saturday's season opener at Jacksonville. The Jags still listed as 8.5-point favorites. Cleveland's second week opponent, Tampa Bay, announced that they have agreed to terms on a contract extension with quarterback Baker Mayfield for a reported 3 years and $165 million. For News Talk 1480 WHBC Sports and Canton's Morning News, I'm Kenny Rhoda.
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5: And according to AccuWeather, we are going to see some humid conditions today. Mixture of clouds and sun, a high of 86, mostly cloudy skies tonight. Thunderstorm heavy, possible, a low of 69. Then tomorrow, mainly cloudy, not as warm, but humid, and a high of 74. Right now, 67 degrees on your severe weather station, 1480 WHBC.
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7: It'll be humid today with a mixture of clouds and sun and a high of 86, mostly cloudy, warm, and humid tonight with a heavy thunderstorm and a low of 69. Tomorrow, mainly cloudy, warm, and humid with a thunderstorm and a high of 74. Right now, 67 degrees on your severe weather station, 1480 WHBC. All right, September 9th, a Wednesday morning. We've got a couple of things happening. I'll pass along to you. First of all, Kenny and JT are going to be broadcasting from the Pro Football Hall of Fame tomorrow from 3 to 7. Nika and IBEW will be hosting the Kenny and JT show at the Hall of Fame, and Hall of Famer Rod Woodson will be a keynote speaker as they're welcoming their incoming class of 2026 electrical apprentices. So should be a wonderful, wonderful time there, and a lot of just a lot of joy and happiness, I'm sure, as people are looking towards their future. These kids, I'll call them, but young people. Really excited about moving forward with this. So Kenny and JT will be on hand. Rod Woodson will be there, and make sure you tune in. That's tomorrow. And then, of course, Friday, as we have been mentioning, the 25th anniversary of 9/11. I'll broadcast live from the McKinley Monument starting at 6 a.m. It's a simulcast with our sister station, Mix 94.1 and Matt Fantone, and we'll be there as the Canton Fire Department and first responders prepare for their annual stair climb to honor those who lost their lives on that tragic day 25 years ago. We would love it if you would come and join us for this. It's just a very emotional event, and we would just love it if you'd stop by and witness this and be a part of it and use it as a moment to remember all of those people who died on 9/11 25 years ago. Hard to believe. Like I was saying with Dr. Stan, you look back and everybody, for the most part, knows exactly where they were. There's no doubt about that. So honestly, we'll just are ready to salute and remember on Friday, and we will definitely be doing that. You know, the mayor of New York, Mayor Mondami, just released some documents yesterday that really are very disturbing. This comes, of course, just before the anniversary. He opened up records about Ground Zero to the public so that everyone had a chance to take a look. It appears to show that New Yorkers were misled about the air quality in Lower Manhattan following the 9/11 terror attacks. That's what Dr. Stan was talking about a little bit ago. He released 170,000 documents, some of them discovered just last year, that he and others say show people got sick because the government lied, saying that the air was safe. His administration has now set up a portal where the documents are available to the public and says more documents will be released over the next year. In the documents, the tests show asbestos and other toxins were still in the air within a half mile from Ground Zero months after the attacks. Now, the new documents may have information that'll be able to help those with 9/11 related illnesses, because so far 140,000 people from all 50 states have enrolled in the World Trade Center Health

0: program. 49,000 have been diagnosed with certified World Trade Center-related cancers. That's according to the 9/11 Memorial. And the mayor says more people are now eligible. So, again, that coming out yesterday, a lot of folks talking about that this morning. All right, coming up in about 25 minutes, Susan Verbal, who is the director of the Starr County Board of Elections, will join us. And we'll get you ready for the November election. Answer all those questions out there about mail-in ballots and absentees and all those things. So we'll do that with her coming up at 7:20. And then at 7:45, Dan Flowers, the CEO of the Akron Canton Food Bank, will join us as he's preparing to leave that post. And we'll chat with him for a little bit as well. So that's all coming up in the 7 o'clock hour. Right now, we have 67 degrees in downtown Canton.
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3: Apple is expected to reveal its foldable phone today at its Surprise and Shine event at its Cupertino, California headquarters. It's the first launch event for new CEO John Ternus. Other versions of the iPhone and AirPods are expected. 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
4: I'm not really concerned about the Fed hiking. 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I would think that we should be more excited that we're getting all these new jobs with not a lot of wage inflation.
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1: 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Jim Michaels with news. 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
22: This is WHBC News at 7 o'clock. Drive time traffic this morning. All looks good heading through even the construction areas there, 77 north of Akron. May just have two lanes, but you are moving along well this morning. AccuWeather's Jason Katerina says clouds and sun, breezy and humid. The high 86 today. Tonight, a couple of showers, a heavy thunderstorm, low 69. Tomorrow, mainly cloudy, not as warm. A thunderstorm threat, the high 74. Sunshine, less humid Friday, and 76. Some scattered showers in northwest Pennsylvania. That's the closest we see. 71 with a lot of clouds at the airport. 67 in downtown Canton at your severe weather station. Good morning. Jim Michaels with WHBC. 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Well, a not guilty plea from the man accused of lunging at Amy Acton at the Canfield Fair on 38-year-old Patrick Havis arraigned yesterday on several misdemeanor charges, including misdemeanor assault. Democratic candidate for Ohio governor was meeting with supporters in the Mahoning County Democratic Party tent at the fair when Havis came after her. He had weapons but did not show them. Deputies and state troopers quickly arrested Havis, two people in the tent injured during that incident. Havis' brother, by the way, Andrew Havis, was then U.S. Senator John Husted's volunteer campaign chair in 2009 before resigning after pleading guilty to assault on a minor. The Canton woman accused of hitting a 49-year-old woman with her car in a parking lot along 8th Street Northeast near Marietta Avenue in Canton Township back in July. The woman indicted on seven charges, including felonious assault. Say Wilson also drove off from the scene. She's being arraigned later this month. Meantime, after being arrested on his 30th birthday last week, 20-year-old Caden Deland of Canton to be arraigned on Friday on a firearms charge in connection with that. The Stark County Sheriff's Office says he fired a gun at the Wilson vehicle. A person in the parking lot suffered a minor injury as an apparent result. ODOT has a new safety initiative aimed at accommodating drivers, pedestrians, cyclists, and others all on the same road pavement. The There's Space for All of Us campaign recognizes there can't be sidewalks and walking paths everywhere.
23: Even where I live in Chillicothe, we're working on a big project through our main commercial corridor, and there are people walking up and down that corridor all the time. There are no sidewalks. We're adding them.
22: ODOT Press Secretary Bruning, and there were 900 fatal or serious injury crashes involving pedestrians and bike riders in the state last year. Bruning is a failure to yield and improper crossing big contributors. Traffic fatalities, meantime, cut in half. The State Patrol would like the number to be lower, but 12 people were killed on Ohio's highways over the four-day holiday weekend, down from 27 deaths last year. Troopers did issue 1,500 distracted driving citations over the Labor Day weekend. Backy weather says clouds and sun and 86, a thunderstorm toward evening. Right now it's 67 degrees. Predicting the weather since 1792, the 2027 Old Farmer's Almanac is in circulation with a winter forecast for us that sounds a lot like last season.
24: The first half of the winter is going to be a little colder than normal and stormy. And then it'll probably be milder, according to our predictions, for the sort of late winter.
0: Not before snowstorms, though. She's Carol Canary, editor-in-chief. At the end of January, another snowstorm beginning of February. Overall, the Almanac has our region slightly warmer and slightly wetter this winter. Going back to last season, you may recall just 2.6 inches of snow fell after February 28th. There will be no socialist candidate on the November ballot in New Hampshire.
2: Unlike in Michigan and Florida, the socialist candidate in New Hampshire's Democratic primary lost. Big time. Congressman Chris Pappas defeated Karishma Mansour by more than 30 points.
4: Voters of New Hampshire have sent a clear message. They're fed up with what's happening in our politics, and they're ready for change.
2: Pappas will face Republican former Senator John Sununu, who defeated another ex-GOP Senator Scott Brown in that primary. Sununu was backed by President Trump and is trying to win back the seat he lost to retiring Democratic Senator Gene Shaheen in 2008.
0: Fox News Radio's Dave Anthony. Meantime, President Trump and Vice President Biden in Dallas, Texas for the GOP's first ever midterm convention. Fox News Radio's Evan Brown stationed at the American Airlines Center for the event.
17: President Trump undoubtedly excites his Republican base, but he's not on the ballot, and often the work of getting voters to the polls is very local, and that means phone calls, door knocking, and word of mouth.
18: We need to focus to keep the voters' attention. It's important for them to stay on board.
17: Margaret Ann Lopez proudly showed up for barbecue and a meeting of the Texas Republican Club. Club President Chip Black says they're hoping to get whatever red voters out in what's often blue Dallas County.
0: Democrats say they plan counter-programming. Higher oil prices, that's translating to higher gasoline prices. Big jump in the Canton-Massillon Metro this morning. AAA average up 28 cents. In 24 hours to $4.50 a gallon. Gas Buddy has a lot of gas stations at $4.29.9. And as part of America 250 Ohio events, an Ohio white oak tree is being planted in Monument Park in Canton this afternoon at 5:30. The native species to Ohio being planted across the state. Canton is a designated Tree City USA community. The tree planting to be followed by Stark Park's Discovery Days at Monument Park, an event that includes live animals, kayaking possibilities, and more. 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
25: Here's your AccuWeather forecast. Today will be humid with a mix of clouds and sunshine, becoming breezy in the afternoon. The high will reach 86 degrees. Tonight, expect mostly cloudy skies with warm and humid conditions. There will be a few showers and a heavy thunderstorm with a risk of flash flooding and damaging winds. The low will be 69 degrees. Tomorrow will be mainly cloudy, not as warm as today, but still humid with a chance of a thunderstorm. The high will be around 74 degrees. With the AccuWeather forecast, I'm meteorologist Jason Caterina for News Talk 1480 WHBC.
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0: The 38-year-old man accused of lunging at Democratic candidate for Governor Amy Acton able to make bail yesterday because he faces just misdemeanor charges. Patrick Havas arraigned on the assault and other charges with bond set at $5,000. Acton not hurt in that Canfield Fair incident. Your next news at 7:30, and when it breaks, Jim Michaels on Canton's Morning News with Pam Cook.
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3: All right, Apple, iPhone folks, today's a big day. They're rolling out new devices. It's called Surprise and Shine. And they're saying it's going to debut the long-awaited foldable iPhone Ultra with some other products as well. iPhone 18 Pro, iPhone 18 Pro Max, AirPod 5. There'll also be a big moment for CEO John Ternus because this is going to be his first launch event since he took over for Tim Cook. It all happens at 1 o'clock this afternoon. I know you're going to want to tune in on YouTube, aren't you? Yeah. Who wants a flip phone? I thought those were not what we want anymore. At least I make fun of my sister for still having one.
4: What's old is new again.
3: Yeah, you're right. You are right. It is so true. So true. Hey, that's good. I feel good about that. All right, let us find out right now what's happening in sports. Here's Kenny Rota.
5: Good Wednesday morning, everybody. This sports report is brought to you by Ortho United. The Guardians, a 9-5 winner at Baltimore last night to improve to 74-72 on the year. Travis Bazzano with the big blow, a 3-run homer. The Guards and the Birds will wrap up this 3-game series later tonight right here on WHBC. First pitch comes your way, 6:35 p.m. The MAC has appealed the outcome of Western Michigan's 13-12 loss at Michigan on Saturday night. The league has asked the NCAA and college football to recognize the Broncos as a 12-7 winner over the Wolverines due to replay protocol not being appropriately followed. In the meantime, in the AP college football poll, Michigan fell from being ranked 16th to out of the top 25, even though they were declared a 13-12 winner on Saturday. Ohio State remains ranked number one in the country, while their opponent this coming Saturday night, Texas, moves up from number five to number four. The Browns continuing with practice later this afternoon as they get ready for Saturday's season opener at Jacksonville. The Jags still listed as 8.5-point favorites. Cleveland's second week opponent, Tampa Bay, announced that they have agreed to terms on a contract extension with quarterback Baker Mayfield for a reported 3 years and $165 million. For News Talk 1480 WHBC Sports and Canton's Morning News, I'm Kenny Rota.
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3: And according to AccuWeather, it is going to be humid today with a mixture of clouds and sun, a high of 86, mostly cloudy skies tonight, warm and humid with a low of 69. Tomorrow, mainly cloudy and not as warm, but humid with a thunderstorm and 74 for the high. Then Friday, less humid with some clouds and sun and a high of 76. Right now, 67 degrees on your severe weather station, 1480 WHBC.
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0: High of 74. Right now, 67 degrees on your severe weather station, 1480 WHBC. We talk every single day about the upcoming midterm elections, and we hear so many different things about court rulings and ballots and mail-in voting, all of those things. So I thought it would be a good idea to bring the director of the Stark County Board of Elections, Susan Verpel, on with us this morning. How are you?
1: I'm great. Thanks for having me.
0: Yes, I'm so glad you could come in because, like I said, I think, and you know, I'm sure, there's just a lot of confusion out there right now.
1: Well, I want voters to know that the same procedures and rules that we used for absentee ballot, absentee voting back in the last primary, the last election and years before, nothing has changed. We are still operating under the same procedures that we have in the past.
0: Okay.
1: So the president had issued this executive order that would require states to give their absentee voter lists to the post office, and it would prohibit the post office from delivering ballots to people who are not on that list. Of course, a judge has blocked that, a federal judge has blocked that. The White House has appealed that to the U.S. Supreme Court. We don't know where that stands, but we're following the same procedures we always have until we are otherwise directed by the Ohio Secretary of State.
0: So things are happening already because
1: yes.
0: We had mentioned last week that we'd be getting in the mail the absentee ballot request forms. That happened for me, I know.
1: Correct. So the Ohio Secretary of State has mailed out absentee ballot applications to all registered voters. I know I got mine in the mail. So if you want to vote by mail, please get that application into us as soon as possible. And when we get those applications in, we verify them. We check that the information that's on that application and the signature matches what's in our voter registration system. And once that happens, then we put you on the list of absentee voters, and we will begin mailing those ballots October 6th, the week of October 6th. Those ballots will start going out in the mail.
0: And when does the overseas military voting start?
1: Sure, that's September 18th. So right now we're doing the finishing touches on our ballots, so they are ready to be sent out to the overseas and military voters September 18th.
0: And then we have early voting.
1: Correct. So that's a great option. If you are nervous about the mail-in voting, you are welcome to come to our office 4 weeks before the election. We are open October 6th is the first day for early voting. We are open for 4 weeks, the last two Saturdays before the election and the Sunday before the election to vote early. And just make sure you bring your photo ID with us. And for those people with mobility issues that are maybe nervous about the mail-in voting, we do have curbside voting at our for early voting hours and, of course, on Election Day at all of our 103 polling locations.
0: Okay, I didn't realize that.
1: Yes.
0: Okay.
1: Mm-hmm.
0: And what about the registering to vote? How
1: sure.
0: The deadline for that?
1: So the deadline to register to vote or change your address is Monday, October 5th.
0: Okay, so it's all coming fast and furious here, just a few weeks away.
1: Mm-hmm.
0: Right, and then maybe explain a little bit, too, the voting process. Let's just talk about that, because I know on election night, you know, we have close races. Is it going to be a recount? Mm-hmm. What's going to happen? How does that all work?
1: Right, so the polls close at 7:30, and at that point in time, we serve the last voters who are in line at our polling locations, and then we start closing down the machines. There's like a certain closing procedure that they have to use at the polling locations our poll workers use. They take the memory sticks out of each machine, and our voting location manager and a bipartisan poll worker team will return those memory drives back to our office, and we go ahead and upload those into our system, and every half hour we report to the Secretary of State what our results are, and you know, we upload the results as fast as we can. The first results that are always posted at 7:30 on the dot are our absentee. So any voting that happened through the mail or the early people who came to our office to vote early, those are the first results that are posted.
0: Okay. And, you know, I know people are always, there are concerns with, you know, every election, but it seems like Ohio's done a really good job of keeping things on track.
1: We have an awesome system in Ohio. We have a great system. The Secretary of State's office likes to call it, we're the gold standard of elections in the country. You know, we do different than other states. You know, some states mail

0: ballots, actual ballots, to every registered voter. Now, in the big elections, Secretary of State's office mails ballot applications to all registered voters. That's different from a ballot. This is saying, if you want to vote by mail, fill this out. We're not mailing live ballots to everybody who doesn't want them.
1: Yeah, and I could see where that could be an issue, right?
0: Yes. Mm-hmm.
1: And if someone wants to work at the polls on election day, how does that work?
0: Sure, that's great. We're always looking for good poll workers. Right now, the Secretary of State's office wants us to have over 1,000 poll workers for election day. We're really close to meeting that goal. But we're always looking for good poll workers. And what do I mean by good? I mean people who want to serve their community, people with the mindset that every detail matters, every ballot matters, every voter matters. So people that want to do good, they want to serve their community. We're looking for those kind of poll workers. They can call our office, 451-8683. They can sign up through our website. We'll get you signed up for a training, and we'll get you hopefully at your home polling location or as close to that as possible.
1: And what does it pay? People wonder probably.
0: Sure. So it's $133 for the day, and then you also get paid for your training, which is 3 hours, so $36 for that. I know it's a long day, but it's really worth the time, and it goes by so quick. So we ask that our poll workers be at their assigned location at 5:30 in the morning. And of course, they're there all day until the close of polls at 7:30 that night, and then they have to shut down.
1: So if anybody has any questions for you, which, you know, I'm sure there are people out there with things, they can call you, right?
0: Absolutely. They can call our office anytime. We have a great staff, or they can call and ask directly for me. My door is always open. My phone's always, you know, there. And so I'm happy to talk to anybody.
1: All right. Very good. Well, I appreciate you coming in
0: Absolutely.
1: Today. I know this is very helpful for a lot of folks mm-hmm. who had a lot of questions. And I know mm-hmm. we'll be talking to you before Election Day and on Election Day for
0: Sounds
1: sure.
0: good. Thanks for having
1: Thank
0: me.
1: Thank you.
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3: I'm Charles Payne, and this is the Fox Business Report.
4: Stock futures are slumping after the major averages closed with losses on Tuesday following a fresh round of strikes in the Middle East and crude oil prices rising to the highest level since July. Brent crude, the global benchmark, has topped $100 a barrel. West Texas Intermediate, U.S. oil, is at $95. Google is planning to spend more than $15 billion to develop artificial intelligence infrastructure in Finland. Parent company Alphabet says it is Google's largest investment in Europe. Sales rose at discount fashion chain Zara in recent months, though parent company Inditex reported weaker than expected earnings. Inditex cites higher costs because of the Middle East conflict. That's your Fox Business Report. I'm Jenny Coselda. Invested in you.
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2: 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Jim Michaels with news. 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
9: This is WHBC News here at 7:30. Drive time traffic for you this morning. Looking pretty good, moving along pretty well here this morning. I don't see any major issues for you. AccuWeather and Jason Katerina saying clouds and sun today, breezy and humid. The high 86, 83 was yesterday's high. Tonight, couple of showers, a heavy thunderstorm, the low 69. Tomorrow, mainly cloudy, not as warm, a thunderstorm, the high 74. Sunshine, less humid Friday, and 76. And now 66 at your severe weather station. Good morning. Jim Michaels with WHBC News. 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Relationships you can bank on. A woman's hospitalized in the Akron burn unit after suffering injuries in a fire at her Canton home last evening. The Canton Fire Department says he initially took the victim to Cleveland Clinic Mercy with burns. Two neighbors who assisted the woman refused medical treatment despite suffering minor burn injuries. They claim she was blown out of the house. That fire on Bollinger Avenue Northeast, north of Mahoning Road, no cause, with a damage estimate at $54,000. The 38-year-old Canfield man accused of lunging at Democratic candidate for Governor Amy Acton arraigned on several misdemeanor charges yesterday, including misdemeanor assault. Patrick Havis, free on bond. He must give up his weapons as part of the bond agreement. The Mahoning County Sheriff's Office says Havis went after Acton as she spoke in the County Democratic Party tent at the Canfield Fair on Sunday. She was not injured. Others in the tent, though, were hurt during the attack and arrest. Some measure of justice for the 25-year-old Worcester man shot dead in the Highland Square neighborhood in Akron last October. 24-year-old Amani Thomas pleading guilty to involuntary manslaughter last week in connection with the death of Timothy Hutchinson. Akron police say he was an innocent bystander during an exchange of gunfire. He was later found on West Market Street and pronounced dead at the hospital. A second defendant in the case set for trial later this month. U.S. says it destroyed five Iranian oil tankers yesterday. This after the Islamic Revolutionary Guard Corps targeted a U.S. Navy warship with ballistic missiles twice over the past 2 days. There is concern with the missiles being used by the IRG.
10: This new missile prompted speculation among military analysts that Iran's been receiving help from a foreign government. In recent days, Iranian officials have acknowledged economic pressures due to the U.S. blockade, with Iran's President Masoud Pezeshkian warning in an interview that those pressures may erode public support. Jessica Rosenthal, Fox News.
9: Iran says it captured a U.S. submarine drone in the Strait of Hormuz, but our government says it carried no sensitive information. 12 people killed in traffic accidents over the four-day Labor Day weekend in Ohio. According to the State Patrol, it's down from 27 last year. Just one of the 12 crashes has been determined to be OVI-related, but not all the investigations have been completed. AccuWeather says warm and humid and 86. It's 66 degrees. The 2027 Old Farmer's Almanac has hit newsstands and bookseller websites. Of course, there are interesting articles from gardening to history, but what's the first thing readers want to know? The winter forecast, of course. And for our area, which falls in the Lower Lakes region, it'll average slightly warmer and wetter than usual, but don't let that fool you. January looks to be quite cold.
11: We're saying that January precipitation is actually going to be 2 inches above normal. And so what happens with El Nino is that there is more precipitation generally.
9: And Old Farmer's Almanac editor-in-chief Carol Kinnear says they're predicting snowstorms at the end of January and beginning of February. After that, they predict a turn toward milder weather with a warmer-than-normal spring. National Weather Service says for the next 24 hours, we're at a slight risk for severe thunderstorms. That's level 2 of the 5 levels of threat. They say it's primarily 5 to 8 p.m. in Ohio. They say the primary impact in places at sea storms will be damaging winds and heavy rainfall. The winner of the New Hampshire primary election for Republican candidate for the Senate is John E. Sununu. He defeated former Massachusetts Senator Scott Brown yesterday.
12: Reject the chaos in Washington. Give the Granite State a senator who'll put the people of New Hampshire first every single day.
9: Congressman Chris Pappas will be the Democrat on the ballot in the fall. We know that Ohio is CNBC's top state for business and the unemployment rate is low, but the other side of that figure is there are fewer available qualified people to take on a lot of new jobs that this economy is creating. The free market think tank Buckeye Institute says it goes beyond college graduates and others moving out of the state.
13: We do have a shrinking demographics because Ohio is an older state, so we have a lot of people that are retiring.
9: The Buckeye Institute's Greg Lawson says state needs to do more to keep those young workers here. Higher oil prices translate to higher gasoline prices, and certainly is a big jump in the Canton, Massillon Metro this morning. AAA average up 28 cents from yesterday at this time to 4.15. Gas Buddy has a lot of gas stations posting 4.29.9. And mindful there is a labor dispute at the newspaper, the owners of the Toledo Blade did tell employees the paper and even its digital presence will disappear at the end of the year without a buyer. Family-owned Block Communications made the announcement yesterday. The newspaper's been in existence for over 200 years. A new union contract offer recently rejected. The company vacated its downtown building, in fact, and reporters and others are working remotely there in Toledo. WHBC News Time 7:37, 66 degrees in downtown Canton.
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14: Here's your AccuWeather forecast. Today will be humid with a mix of clouds and sunshine, becoming breezy in the afternoon. The high will reach 86 degrees. Tonight, expect mostly cloudy skies with warm and humid conditions. There will be a few showers and a heavy thunderstorm with a risk of flash flooding and damaging winds. The low will be 69 degrees. Tomorrow will be mainly cloudy, not as warm as today, but still humid with a chance of a thunderstorm. The high will be around 74 degrees. With the AccuWeather forecast, I'm meteorologist Jason Caterina for News Talk 1480 WHBC.
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9: A woman's being treated for burns at the Akron Burn Unit from a fire on Bollinger Avenue Northeast in Canton last evening. Two people who assisted the woman found on the ground outside the house had minor burns, but they refused any kind of treatment. There's no cause for that fire last evening at about 8:30. Your next news at 8, and when it breaks, Jim Michaels on Canton's Morning News with Pam Cook.
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1: 7:44 on your Wednesday morning, and 66 degrees out there, heading to a high of 86 today. And boy, I'll tell you, this gentleman, I feel like has been around forever, just like me. And now he's going to just ride off into the sunset. But we say congratulations to Dan Flowers, executive director of the Akron-Canton Food Bank. How are you?
0: Good morning. It's great to be with you today.
1: Yes.
0: As we've been together so many times.
1: Yeah.
0: Often this time of year, you know, September is Hunger Action Month. And so there's all kinds of activities. I have a full schedule of food drive events and things to go to today. I've appreciated very much over the years your support and the really important role you've played in telling the community about the work that's being done and offering them ways that they can get involved. It's made a big difference in a lot of people's lives. And so thank you for your contributions over the years.
1: Well, we're always honored to be able to have you and to be part of it. So that's great. So tell me how this whole thing came about. You decided to kind of, you know, plan the exit.
0: Oh, my rewirement, you mean?
1: Yes, your rewirement. Yeah, I love that. Yes.
0: My rewirement? Well, you know, I remember the day we moved back in 2007, the food bank from this little place we had over on Grant Street to the place where we operate now on Opportunity Parkway in Akron. And I said to the staff, we were a small group at the time, this is back in 07, 20 years ago, you know, there will be a day when only one of us who made this move today still works here. And we found out who that will be, Leslie. because her and I are the last two people that were at the food bank at the time that we made that move. But I tell that story just to share that I've always had a consciousness that nothing lasts forever. That, you know, as much as I've loved this career, there does come a time when a transition is warranted. Certainly, you know, I think it wasn't really until like the pandemic. My dad died in 2021. The pandemic was kind of a grind. And I just started to get the sense that at some point it's going to be wrap up time for me. But I never even given it a thought. I knew my kids were going to be graduating from college during the next 3 or 4 years. And I was like, well, you know, it's probably time to start thinking about what a transition would look like. And it was really important for me because the food bank is my love. It's my baby. You know, I've worked so much at it, and I just love the organization and the work. And so I wanted to make sure that when the time did come for a transition, it was done properly. And so instead of defining a timeline, like I'm going to get out at so-and-so date, I started just sort of looking around for a set of circumstances that would indicate when that would be best for the organization. Was it financially stable? Did it have a really good and steady executive team? And most importantly, was there a successor that we could identify and really work with to position to succeed in this role? Yeah. And all of those things kind of came together in the last 18 months. The organization's in really great shape. It's well supported. We've kind of gotten it out of the pandemic. You know, we've got the Canton building up and running and nice and stable. We got the Orville gift. I think we talked about
1: that.
0: Yeah,
1: so beautiful.
0: So we have a building in Orville now. And then Katie Carver Reed really emerged as like a really clear choice. She's beloved by the staff, the board, everybody in the community loves her. She's ultra capable. And it became clear to, I think, me and the board, hey, we have our person. It's time to start getting a little bit more serious. And so, you know, the board started working with her more and interviewing her. And, you know, she's just an exceptional candidate. And it really crystallized. Okay, so now we've got, you know, the time I told the board almost a year ago that, okay, everything's in place. I'd like to be out by the end of 2026. And so we made the public announcement 2 weeks ago, and here we are.
1: And now Katie was here last week.
0: Yeah.
1: And told me that she is forklift certified. Are you forklift certified?
0: Well, I'm an old school food banker. I mean, in my day, you know, when I got hired at the food bank in Akron, there was 19 of us. So I'm broom and dustpan certified, you name it, you know. But
1: yeah.
0: I've always loved being in the warehouse. One of the things I've loved about the food bank so much is that, of course, the mission is super compelling. And I love being with people. I want people to have food to eat. And the moments that I've shared with the people that we have been serving over the years have been just priceless moments of meeting people in vulnerable places. And it's just been a gift, you know. At the same time, the organization is interesting to me. There's a warehouse, there's trucks, there's forklifts. And it's not just a social service agency. It's an operation that you can really sink your teeth into. And that the better you get at operating, the more efficient you get, the more people you help. And it's just made sense to me. So, you know, being in the warehouse has always been one of my loves. And Katie's that way too. She's just always scurrying around the warehouse, and you're going to love working with her. The community is going to love her leadership. She is super smart and super passionate and highly energetic and ready to go. She's been at the food bank for 15 years yeah. already. So, you know, we got her like right out of college, and she's just been, you know, pushing and working hard ever since. So, I mean, she's got, if, you know, if she wants to, a good 20-year run ahead of her. There's only ever been two CEOs in the food bank's history. It's founder Dan Spida, and then he did it for 20 years, yeah. 21 years, and I've had it for almost 24. And Katie's in a position to do the same thing. It's the best thing for an organization, stable leadership.
1: Yeah, that's awesome.
0: Yeah.
1: So when you look back over these years, I mean, what do you feel like's your shining star? Is there anything in particular that, you know, for you was, you know, one of your an accomplishment you're ultra proud of? I know there's a lot, Dan. I know there's a lot, but a lot of things happened in that 20 years.
0: Career-wise, yeah. You know, I mean, there's been, I think the building campaigns stick out to yeah. me as big moments of growth. Making it through the 08 kind of recession. You know, I food banked through the tech boom. I mean, I've been doing it for 30
1: for
0: years.
1: Yes. So,
0: you know, but yeah, I think that the expansion projects, I think were really, really hard, really, really meaningful things. I think at a personal level, you know, a couple years ago, the Feeding America Network made me a John Van Hengel Hunger Fellow, and he founded food banking. So, you know, over the decades, I started thinking, wow, you know, I've been around long enough that I could, you know what I mean? Like, this could happen.
1: Yes.
0: And so, you know, that for me just kind of felt like, all right, so, you know, I've done the things in this career. I've loved it. And so I think it's time for me to hand this thing off while everything's good.
1: Yeah.
0: Yeah. And then go figure out what's next for me. I'm 56.
1: I was going to say, what is next? Yeah. You're a young guy. What is next?
0: Yeah.
1: Do you
0: think? You know, I mean, I've learned a lot over the years about fundraising and strategic planning and all that. It's my intention, unless a full-time opportunity emerges, is just to consult, mm-hmm. you know, to support agencies, do strategic plans for people, do executive coaching, and then just share the lessons I've learned in order to help other people succeed. That's my main thing. But I'm not going to close the door if some agency or something like that popped up, you know, that really interested me. But I think what I'm mainly going to do is bow hunt. I mean, this fall, I chose a career where, you know, we're busiest in the fall, and I've been a bow hunter my whole life. And so this season, you know, I'm looking forward to getting out a little more.
1: That's it. That's what it's all about, right?
0: Sitting in a tree. That's right.
1: Well, thank you so much. I'm glad we could have you come in and chat with us. And I know these last final months will be bittersweet, I'm sure, but
0: you said it. And you know, I just want to make an appeal for the community just to continue to support the agency and to support Katie's leadership. And you know, there's so much vital work that happens, and so many, you know, I mean, there's 600 pantries that are members of the food bank. They're open right now in your community, serving families that are in crisis. And Katie now has the responsibility of leading this work. And so I just want to, you know, make a plea for the community to continue to support us, assure the community that we've made a transition to a leader who is very, very capable, and we have a bright future.
1: Well, best of luck to you, and stay in touch.
0: Yeah, thanks, Pam.
1: Thank you.
0: Same to you.
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7: It'll be humid today with a mixture of clouds and sun and a high of 86. Mostly cloudy skies tonight with a chance for a heavy thunderstorm, low 69. Tomorrow, warm and humid and a thunderstorm possible, but a high of 74. Right now, 67 degrees on your severe weather station, 1480 WHBC.
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0: HB's 8 o'clock drive time traffic for you this morning. Had some volume slowdowns, a usual stop, though nothing out of the ordinary. Northbound 77, a couple of slow spots heading into Akron, and basically heading into Akron, you got slow spots. North on 77, the construction, that gets slow, pretty slow at times. Further north, that Route 8 traffic merging onto 271, that's always a pretty slow spot there. AccuWeather's Jason Katarina says clouds and sun today, breezy and humid, the high 86. Tonight, couple of showers, a heavy thunderstorm, low 69. Tomorrow, mainly cloudy, not as warm, a thunderstorm threat, and 74 for the high. Sunshine, less humid Friday, and 76. And radar has some showers over Lake Erie and scattered showers in northwest Pennsylvania. That's the closest we can see. Mostly cloudy skies at the airport, and 71, 67. Here in downtown Canton, it's your severe weather station. Good morning, Jim Michaels with WHBC News. 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A not guilty plea from the man accused of lunging at Amy Acton at the Canfield Fair on Sunday. 38-year-old Patrick Havis arraigned yesterday on several misdemeanor charges, including misdemeanor assault. The Democratic candidate for Ohio governor was meeting with supporters in the Mahoning County Democratic Party tent at the fair when Havis came after her. He had weapons but did not show them. Deputies and state troopers quickly arrested Havis, two people in the tent injured during the incident. Havis' brother, by the way, Andrew Havis, was U.S. Senator John Husted's volunteer campaign chair in 2009 before resigning after he pleaded guilty to assault on a minor. Canton woman accused of hitting a 49-year-old woman with her car in a parking lot along 8th Street Northeast near Marietta Avenue in Canton Township. She's been indicted on several charges, including felonious assault. Beyonce Wilson also drove off from the scene back in July. She's being arraigned later this month. Meantime, after being arrested on his 30th birthday last week, 20-year-old Caden Deland of Canton to be arraigned on Friday on a firearms charge in connection with that incident. The Stark County Sheriff's Office says he fired a gun at the Wilson vehicle, one person in the parking lot suffering a minor injury. A woman's hospitalized in the Akron Burn Unit after suffering injuries in a fire at her Canton home last evening. The Canton Fire Department says he initially took the victim to Cleveland Clinic Mercy with burns. Two neighbors who assisted the woman refused medical treatment despite suffering minor burn injuries. They claim she was blown out of the house. That fire on Bollinger Avenue Northeast, north of Mahoning Road, no cause. Damage estimated $54,000. ODOT has a new safety initiative aimed at accommodating drivers, pedestrians, cyclists, and others all on the same road pavement. The There's Space for All of Us campaign recognizes there can't be sidewalks and walking paths everywhere.
2: Even where I live in Chillicothe, we're working on a big project through our main commercial corridor, and there are people walking up and down that corridor all the time. There are no sidewalks. We're adding them.
0: ODOT Press Secretary Matt Bruning, there were 900 fatal or serious injury crashes involving pedestrians and bike riders in the state last year. Bruning says failure to yield and improper crossing were big contributors. Traffic fatalities, meantime, cut in half. State Patrol would like the number to be lower, but 12 people were killed on Ohio's highways over the four-day holiday. It's down from 27 deaths last year. Troopers did issue 1,500 distracted driving citations over the Labor Day weekend. AccuWeather says clouds and sun and 86, a thunderstorm toward evening. It's now 67 degrees. Predicting the weather since 1792, the 2027 Old Farmer's Almanac is in circulation with a winter forecast for us that sounds a lot like last season.
3: The first half of the winter is going to be a little colder than normal and stormy. And then it'll probably be milder, according to our predictions, for the sort of late winter.
0: But not before snowstorms at the end of January and again to start February, says Almanac Editor-in-Chief Carol Kinnear. Overall, the Almanac has our region slightly warmer and slightly wetter this winter. As far as last season goes, you may recall there were only 2.6 inches of snow measured after February 28th. There will be no socialist candidate on the November ballot in New Hampshire.
4: Unlike in Michigan and Florida, the socialist candidate in New Hampshire's Democratic primary lost big time. Congressman Chris Pappas defeated Karishma Mansour by more than 30 points.
5: Voters of New Hampshire have sent a clear message. They're fed up with what's happening in our politics, and they're ready for change.
4: Pappas will face a Republican former Senator John Sununu, who defeated another ex-GOP Senator Scott Brown in that primary. Sununu was backed by President Trump and is trying to win back the seat he lost to retiring Democratic Senator Jeanne Shaheen in 2008.
0: That's Fox News Radio's Dave Anthony. President Trump, Vice President Vance in Dallas for the GOP's first ever midterm convention. Fox News Radio's Evan Brown stationed at the American Airlines Center for the event.
6: President Trump undoubtedly excites his Republican base, but he's not on the ballot. And often the work of getting voters to the polls is very local. And that means phone calls, door knocking, and word of mouth.
7: We need to focus to keep the voters' attention. It's important for them to stay on board.
6: Margaret Ann Lopez proudly showed up for barbecue at a meeting of the Irving, Texas Republican Club. Club President Chip Black says they're hoping to get whatever red voters out in what's often blue Dallas County.
0: Democrats say they plan counter programming starting tonight. And as part of America 250 Ohio events, an Ohio white oak tree is being planted in Monument Park in Canton this afternoon at 5:30. The native species being planted across the state, Canton, a designated Tree City USA community. The tree planting will be followed by Stark Park's Discovery Days at Monument Park, an event that includes live animals, kayaking possibilities, and more. That entire event is sponsored by Visit Canton, Canton Parks and Recreation, and Stark Parks. WHBC News Time, 8:07, 67 degrees in downtown Canton.
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9: Here's your AccuWeather forecast. Today will be humid with a mix of clouds and sunshine, becoming breezy in the afternoon. The high will reach 86 degrees. Tonight, expect mostly cloudy skies with warm and humid conditions. There will be a few showers and a heavy thunderstorm with a risk of flash flooding and damaging winds. The low will be 69 degrees. Tomorrow will be mainly cloudy, not as warm as today, but still humid with a chance of a thunderstorm. The high will be around 74 degrees. With the AccuWeather forecast, I'm meteorologist Jason Caterina for News Talk 1480. WHBC.
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0: The 38-year-old man accused of lunging at Democratic candidate for governor Amy Acton able to make bail yesterday because he faces just misdemeanor charges. Patrick Havis arraigned on the assault and other charges with bond set at $5,000. Acton not hurt in the Canfield Fair incident. 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
20: 11 minutes after 8 on your Wednesday morning. 67 degrees out there right now. Hopefully, everyone is, getting to where they need to be this morning. We hope to have John Decker this morning coming up in about 10 minutes. Chat with him about what's happening in Washington. And we will do that, like I said here, coming up at 8:20. So stay tuned. Right now, though, we need to bring you up to date on what's happening in the world of sports. Here's Kenny Rota.
19: Good Wednesday morning, everybody. This sports report is brought to you by Ortho United. The Guardians, a 9-5 winner at Baltimore last night to improve to 74-72 on the year. Travis Bazzano with a big blow, a 3-run homer. The Guards and the Birds will wrap up this 3-game series later tonight right here on WHBC. First pitch comes your way, 6:35 p.m. The MAC has appealed the outcome of Western Michigan's 13-12 loss at Michigan on Saturday night. The league has asked the NCAA and college football to recognize the Broncos as a 12-7 winner over the Wolverines due to replay protocol not being appropriately followed. In the meantime, in the AP college football poll, Michigan fell from being ranked 16th to out of the top 25, even though they were declared a 13-12 winner on Saturday. Ohio State remains ranked number one in the country, while their opponent this coming Saturday night, Texas, moves up from number 5 to number 4. The Browns continuing with practice later this afternoon as they get ready for Saturday's season opener at Jacksonville. The Jags still listed as 8.5-point favorites. Cleveland's second week opponent, Tampa Bay, announced that they have agreed to terms on a contract extension with quarterback Baker Mayfield for a reported 3 years and $165 million. For News Talk 1480 WHBC Sports and Canton's Morning News, I'm Kenny Rota.
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20: Humid with a mixture of clouds and sun today and a high of 86. Mostly cloudy, warm, and humid tonight. A heavy thunderstorm possible, low 69. Mainly cloudy and humid tomorrow with a thunderstorm, a high of 74. Right now, 67 degrees on your severe weather station, 1480 WHBC.
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14: Update on Canton's morning news. All right, traffic looks pretty decent. Actually kind of non-existent as far as heading out in Starr County, even north up into Summit County, not seeing any delays or issues there. We are keeping an eye.

0: morning to you, Pam. I'm joining you from Dallas, Texas. I'm here for the next 2 days. I'm covering the Republican National Midterm Convention. The president will be speaking both tonight as well as tomorrow night. And the idea here is to energize Republicans ahead of the midterm elections. Typically, you see depressed turnout in the midterms compared with the presidential election year. And the president believes that this midterm convention, first of its kind, will energize the Republican base.
1: Yeah, I was going to ask you what the history is behind this, but now you tell first of its kind. That tells you a lot about the importance of this upcoming election.
0: Well, it's important to the president. Republicans hold a very narrow majority in both the House and the Senate, and the Republicans have some headwinds. High gas prices at the pump, high gas prices at the grocery store, the trade war between the U.S. and Canada, and, of course, the party in power typically loses seats in the midterm elections. So the president feels that this midterm convention coming less than 2 months before Election Day is a good way to motivate, to energize the Republican base.
1: Well, we know J.D. Vance will be the speaker tonight. Do we have any idea who else will be taking to the podium?
0: Well, the president will be speaking tonight as well as tomorrow night. And over the course of several hours, starting in the middle of the afternoon, we're going to hear from a number of cabinet members for the president, a number of Republican office holders who are running for reelection. And the whole idea here is to tout what the president believes are the major accomplishments of his administration during the first 2 years in office.
1: How did they determine who would attend? I mean, normally it's, you know, because there's delegates, right? I mean,
0: yeah, that's right. You know, I think there are seats that will be occupied by individuals who are big supporters of the Republican Party. It's also a big fundraising opportunity for the Republican Party, this midterm convention. There will be many fundraisers taking place here. The money, of course, trying to help out Republican candidates who are running either for 2 year terms if they're running for the House or 6 year terms if they're running for the Senate. Some Republicans say, you know what, I can't take time off from the campaign trail. I can't travel down to Texas. So they'll remain in their home states or home districts. As it relates to others, they want to be with the president and try to get some help from him in terms of campaign contributions. So that's what is going to be taking place here over the course of the next 24 hours.
1: All right. Well, that, I would imagine, is the top business of the day for you. And anything else going on anywhere?
0: Well, the president, as you know, pulling the trigger on more trade tariffs against Canada, so that trade dispute continues. The president will be traveling down to Dallas, Texas, after beginning his morning in Washington, D.C. It's about a three-hour flight, and the president will be here for a full 48 hours trying to energize the troops, energize his MAGA supporters with less than 2 months to go, Pam, until Election Day.
1: Crazy. All right, sir. Well, we appreciate the update, and we'll chat with you again on Friday.
0: I look forward to it. Thanks again, Pam. Bye-bye.
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4: Crude oil prices are at the highest levels since July this morning. Brent crude, the global benchmark, has topped $100 a barrel. West Texas Intermediate, U.S. oil, is at $95. The jump follows fresh strikes in the Middle East and concerns about possible supply disruptions. Apple's launch event is today at its Cupertino, California headquarters. It's expected to unveil its first folding phone. Jewelry sales are holding up better than expected. Signet Jewelers, parent of Kay and Jared, among other chains, is raising its forecast for the year. It made a profit in recent months after losing money in the period a year ago. Signet was also helped by refunds from tariffs and buying back its stock. It's renewed its relationship with Bread Financial that provides buy now, pay later services. That's your Fox Business Report. I'm Jenny Coselda, invested in you.
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17: 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Jim Michaels with news. 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
18: This is WHBC News here at 8:30. Drive time traffic for you this morning. Got an accident further up 77 northbound, just about right at Route 18 there in the Akron area, but north there. And that's slowing down traffic. Left lane impacted 77 north at 18. That's really the only hitch for you this morning. AccuWeather Weather's Jason Caterina says clouds and sun, breezy and humid today, the high 86. Tonight, a couple of showers, a heavy thunderstorm, low 69. Tomorrow, mainly cloudy, not as warm, a thunderstorm threat, high 74. Sunshine, less humid Friday, and 76. Radar has scattered showers over Lake Erie and northwest Pennsylvania. 60. Bonds. Burn unit after suffering injuries in a fire at the Canton home she lived in last evening. The Canton Fire Department says they initially took the victim to Cleveland Clinic Mercy with burns. Two neighbors who assisted the woman refused medical treatment despite suffering minor burn injuries. They say she was blown out of the house in that incident. That fire on Bollinger Avenue northeast, north of Mahoning Road, no cause. Damage estimate there at $54,000. The 38-year-old Canfield man accused of lunging at Democratic candidate for Governor Amy Acton arraigned on several misdemeanor charges yesterday, following, including misdemeanor assault. Patrick Havis free on bond. He must give up his weapons as part of the bond agreement. The Mahoning County Sheriff's Office says Havis went after Acton as she spoke in the county Democratic Party tent at the Canfield Fair on Sunday. She was not injured. Others in the tent hurt during the attack and arrest. Some measure of justice for the 25-year-old Worcester man shot dead in the Highland Square neighborhood in Akron last October. 24-year-old Amani Thomas pleaded guilty to involuntary manslaughter last week in connection with the death of Timothy Hutchinson. Akron police say he was an innocent bystander during an exchange of gunfire later found on West Market Street and pronounced dead at the hospital. A second defendant in the case set for trial later this month. The U.S. says it destroyed five Iranian oil tankers yesterday. This after the Islamic Revolutionary Guard Corps targeted a U.S. Navy warship with ballistic missiles twice over the past 2 days. There is concern with the missiles being used there by the IRG.
0: This new missile prompted speculation among military analysts that Iran's been receiving help from a foreign government. In recent days, Iranian officials have acknowledged economic pressures due to the U.S. blockade, with Iran's president Masoud Pezeshkian warning in an interview that those pressures may erode public support. Jessica Rosenthal, Fox News.
18: Iran saying it captured a U.S. submarine drone in the Strait of Hormuz, but our government says it carried no sensitive information. 12 people killed in traffic accidents over the four-day Labor Day weekend in Ohio, according to the State Patrol. It's down from 27 last year. Just one of the 12 crashes has been determined to be OVI-related, but not all the investigations have been completed. AccuWeather says warm and humid in 86. It's 68 degrees. The 2027 Old Farmer's Almanac has hit newsstands and bookseller websites. There are, of course, interesting articles always from gardening to history. But first thing we want to know is the winter forecast. And for our area, which falls in the Lower Lakes region, it'll average slightly warmer and wetter than usual, but of course, don't let that fool you. January looks to be quite cold.
15: We're seeing that January precipitation is actually going to be 2 inches above normal. And so what happens with El Nino is that there is more precipitation generally.
18: And Old Farmer's Almanac Editor-in-Chief Carol Kinnear says they're predicting snowstorms at the end of January and beginning of February. After that, they predict a turn toward milder weather with a warmer than normal spring. National Weather Service says we're at a slight risk for severe thunderstorms later today and tonight, level 2 of 5 levels of threat. They say the primary impact in places at sea storms will be damaging winds and heavy rainfall. They set that in Ohio at about between 5 and 8 p.m. A range of Canadian products to be banned from the United States later this month. President Trump's latest salvo in the trade war. Fox News Radio's Jonathan Savage is at the foreign desk.
16: The president has issued a series of executive orders banning Canadian alcoholic beverages, some dairy goods, and motorbikes. President Trump responding to Canada's retaliatory tariffs, saying Ottawa was discriminating against American products. The Canadian government's called the bans unjustified, warning of the impact on workers, families, and businesses.
18: We note that Ohio's CNBC's top state for business and the employment rate's very low. The other side of that figure means they're

0: are fewer available qualified people to take on a lot of new jobs this economy is creating. The free market think tank Buckeye Institute says goes beyond college graduates and others moving out of state.
1: We do have a shrinking demographics because Ohio is an older state, so we have a lot of people that are retiring.
0: Buckeye Institute's Greg Lawson says state needs to do more to keep these younger workers here. And higher oil prices translating to higher gasoline prices. It's a big jump at the Canton Massillon average gas pump this morning. Average price up 28 cents in 24 hours to $4.15. Gas Buddy has a lot of gas stations posting $4.29.9. WHBC News Time 8:36, 68 degrees in downtown Canton.
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3: Here's your AccuWeather forecast. Today will be humid with a mix of clouds and sunshine, becoming breezy in the afternoon. The high will reach 86 degrees. Tonight, expect mostly cloudy skies with warm and humid conditions. There will be a few showers and a heavy thunderstorm with a risk of flash flooding and damaging winds. The low will be 69 degrees. Tomorrow will be mainly cloudy, not as warm as today, but still humid with a chance of a thunderstorm. The high will be around 74 degrees. With the AccuWeather forecast, I'm meteorologist Jason Caterina for News Talk 1480 WHBC.
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0: A woman being treated for burns at the Akron Burn Unit from a fire on Bollinger Avenue northeast in Canton last evening. Two people who assisted the woman found on the ground outside the house. They had minor burns, but they refused any treatment. No cause for the fire there. There were no firefighter injuries. Your next news at 9, and when it breaks, Jim Michaels on Canton's Morning News with Pam Cook.
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14: All right, 20 minutes now before 9 on your Wednesday, and again, 68 degrees. We're going to get that humid, stormy weather kind of thing. Looks like we won't see some thunderstorms maybe until later on this afternoon or right around dinner time probably. That's what the hour-by-hour forecast is looking like, but we'll keep you posted. We'll let you know exactly what's going on. One more time this morning, we need to have Kenny Rowe to let you know what's going on. Here's sports.
15: Good Wednesday morning, everybody. This sports report is brought to you by Ortho United. The Guardians, a 9-5 winner at Baltimore last night to improve to 74-72 on the year. Travis Bazzano with a big blow, a 3-run homer. The Guards and the Birds will wrap up this 3-game series later tonight right here on WHBC. First pitch comes your way, 6:35 p.m. The MAC has appealed the outcome of Western Michigan's 13-12 loss at Michigan on Saturday night. The league has asked the NCAA and college football to recognize the Broncos as a 12-7 winner over the Wolverines due to replay protocol not being appropriately followed. In the meantime, in the AP college football poll, Michigan fell from being ranked 16th to out of the top 25, even though they were declared a 13-12 winner on Saturday. Ohio State remains ranked number one in the country, while their opponent this coming Saturday night, Texas, moves up from number 5 to number 4. The Browns continuing with practice later this afternoon as they get ready for Saturday's season opener at Jacksonville. The Jags still listed as 8.5-point favorites. Cleveland's second week opponent, Tampa Bay, announced that they have agreed to terms on a contract extension with quarterback Baker Mayfield for a reported 3 years and $165 million. For News Talk 1480 WHBC Sports and Canton's Morning News, I'm Kenny Rota.
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14: All right. Right now, it is pretty quiet out there on the roadways. We're hoping, of course, that it continues to stay that way. But honestly, we're just moving forward and getting close to wrapping up this morning's commute. Let us know if you see trouble out there anywhere. We would appreciate it. 330-450-1480.
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14: And according to AccuWeather, we are going to see some humid conditions today, breezy this afternoon, a high of 86, mostly cloudy skies tonight, warm and humid, a heavy thunderstorm possible, low 69, cloudy, not quite as warm tomorrow, but still a chance for a thunderstorm, high 74, and then on Friday, some clouds and eventually some sun later in the day, Friday's high 76. Right now, 68 degrees on your severe your weather station, 1480 WHBC.
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1: All right, looks good out there. Like I said, not a whole lot happening, so we're hoping it stays that way for us. 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
1: Well, according to AccuWeather, we are going to have some humid conditions today. Mixture of clouds and sun, a high of 86, and then mostly cloudy with a couple of showers and a heavy thunderstorm into the evening hours. The overnight low will be 69. Tomorrow, mainly cloudy, not as warm, but humid, and a high of 74. Right now, 68 degrees on your severe weather station, 1480 WHBC. All right, we're coming up on 10 minutes now before 9 o'clock. As I mentioned, Yankee Peddler Festival takes place coming up this weekend, and we'll tell you all about it in the 9 o'clock hour. And looking forward to finding out all the great things they have to offer. That annual event, 52 years, I do believe. We'll be, like I said, we'll be talking more about that coming up. So I saw the story yesterday where Wheel of Fortune is changing things up just a little bit at the very beginning. You know, Ryan Seacrest, young mind, wants to do something to snap it up a little bit. And I think it's great. It's called Fortune Frenzy. And it's a rapid fire opening game. So the new game will start at the very top of the show before any traditional introductions or anything like that. The contestants can win $1,000 for each rapid fire puzzle they solve. Now, Ryan Seacrest was asked about it, and he said the fast pace helps contestants burn off early adrenaline and focus on the game. And so as they conduct this thing, I think it should be pretty cool. Something different, you know. They have the opening thing about it now, you know, where they do the toss up, but it's not a timed thing. This is going to actually be a timed thing for like 30 seconds. You have 30 seconds to do it. So those toss up puzzles are going to be gone. The 30-second rapid fire round, it'll just be going very, very quickly. And the last player to solve a puzzle will gain control of spinning the wheel for the first. So they're, in order to be able to do the fast-paced gameplay right at the top of the show, they're going to put the contestant interviews until after round one is completed, kind of like Jeopardy does. They go through the first, you know, certain portion of it before. But the standard triple toss-up later in the game remains untouched, including the bonus $4,000 prize. It actually goes to $10,000 if a single player sweeps all three. So that part will stay the same. This will be fun. It'll be very interesting to see. Also, remember, they get underway with the new season this coming Monday. Longtime announcer Jim Thornton was fired in earlier this month following a brief suspension. So we'll see. Because the season 44 already began taping, they're editing and overdubbing his voice out of the pre-recorded episodes already, and his role is being recast. So we'll see how quickly that happens, but they will dub his voice out of the ones that have already been pre-recorded. So that's moving into the new Wheel of Fortune season. Looking forward to it. All right, so a couple of things. I saw this story also, and you know, I don't know about you. Do you like to read books? Are you an audiobook person? Maybe you are a Kindle reader. You know, with the advent of things like iPad and Kindle being able to read books that way, a lot of people are reading more. However, reading scores in the United States for students at their lowest point in a quarter of a century. So global exam results released yesterday show that students from Canada, Singapore, and parts of China outperformed American students on the Program for International Student Assessment. Now, students in the U.S. fell below the average score by more than 30 points, and the scores released this year are also the lowest average levels of performance in all three subject areas across all countries that take the test. They say it's a digital distraction, the leading cause of the decline. I understand that. Got to start getting kids to read books, though. You look at Dolly Parton and that whole her whole effort. And here in Ohio, since her passing, it's been unbelievable, her Imagination Library, the expansion of it. But, you know, I was always a reader. My kids, I made them, you know, hey, sit down and read. I don't know they do that so much anymore. But honestly, I always was told, you know, being able to read books and just reading in general on a regular basis, it not only improves your mind and imagination, but also your vocabulary, history, learning, remembering things, all those things. Reading's always just such a very, very important thing. And I hope that parents are continuing to read to their kids and having their kids be interested in books, because it does have an effect on how you perform later in life. It certainly does. No doubt about it. All right. We're coming up on 5 minutes now before 9. I'll have news for you here at 9 o'clock. And then, as I mentioned, it's a Wednesday morning. That means we have a spotlight program. Yankee Peddler will be our topic. Looking forward to that. So make sure you stay tuned. Right now, we have 69 degrees in downtown Canton.
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3: Crude oil prices are at the highest level since July this morning. Brent crude, the global benchmark, has topped $100 a barrel. West Texas Intermediate, U.S. oil, is at $95. The jump follows fresh strikes in the Middle East and concerns about possible supply disruptions. Apple's launch event is today at its Cupertino, California headquarters. It's expected to unveil its first folding phone. Jewelry sales are holding up better than expected. Signet Jewelers, parent of Kay and Jared, among other chains, is raising its forecast for the year. It made a profit in recent months after losing money in the period a year ago. Signet was also helped by refunds from tariffs and buying back its stock. It's renewed its relationship with Bread Financial that provides buy now, pay later services. That's your Fox Business Report. I'm Jenny Coselda. Invested in you.
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3: This is WHBC News. Good morning. I'm Pam Cook. A not guilty plea from the man accused of lunging at Amy Acton at the Canfield Fair on Sunday. 38-year-old Patrick Avas was arraigned yesterday on several misdemeanor charges, including misdemeanor assault. Democratic candidate for Ohio governor was meeting with supporters in the Mahoning County Democratic Party tent at the fair. When Avas came after her, he had weapons but did not show them. Deputies and state troopers quickly arrested him. Two people in the tent were injured during the incident. Avas's brother, Andrew, was U.S. Senator John Husted's volunteer campaign chair back in 2009 before he resigned after pleading guilty to assaulting a minor. The Canton woman accused of hitting a 49-year-old woman with her car in a parking lot along 8th Street Northeast near Marietta Avenue in Canton Township back in July has been indicted on 7 charges, including felonious assault. Beyonce Wilson also drove off from the scene. She's being arraigned later this month. September 11th, 25th anniversary events are just 2 days away at Ground Zero. Some controversy with New York Mayor Zoran Mondami attending. Some victims' families are unhappy with his chief legal counsel, who once represented a convicted Al-Qaeda member. Other families say they want Mondami to be there. Traffic fatalities cut in half. The State Highway Patrol would like the number to be lower, but 12 people were killed on Ohio's highways over the four-day holiday. That's down from 27 last year. Troopers did issue 1,500 distracted driving citations over the Labor Day holiday weekend. Predicting the weather since 1792, the 2027 Old Farmer's Almanac is now in circulation with a winter forecast for us that sounds a lot like last season.
4: The first half of the winter is going to be a little colder than normal and stormy. And then it'll probably be milder, according to our predictions, for the sort of late winter.
3: But not before snowstorms at the end of January and again to start February. The Almanac's editor-in-chief, Carol Kinnear, overall, the Almanac has our region slightly warmer and slightly wetter this winter. You may recall that only 2.6 inches of snow fell after February 28th of this past year. ODOT has a new safety initiative aimed at accommodating drivers, pedestrians, cyclists, and others all on the same road pavement. There's a Space for All of Us campaign that recognizes there can't be sidewalks and walking paths everywhere. There were 900 fatal or serious injury crashes involving pedestrians and bike riders in the state last year. For News Talk 1480 WHBC, I'm Pam Cook.
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5: Here's your AccuWeather forecast. Today will be humid with a mix of clouds and sun, becoming breezy in the afternoon. The high will reach 86. Tonight, expect mostly cloudy skies, staying warm and humid with a few showers and a potentially severe thunderstorm, bringing the risk of flash flooding and damaging winds. The low will be 69. Tomorrow will be mainly cloudy and cooler, but still humid with the chance of a thunderstorm. The high will be 74 with the AccuWeather forecast. I'm meteorologist Jason Caterina for News Talk 1480 WHBC.
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3: 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Pam Cook with you this morning. Don't forget, we're live on Facebook. We're also live on our YouTube channel. And we have the pleasure again of really telling you all about one of our area's most wonderful events, Yankee Peddler. And we have with us with the Yankee Peddler Festival coordinator, Frank Chaika. How are you, sir?
7: Fine, thank you, and thank you for having me on. It's
3: yeah.
7: a pleasure to be with you again.
3: I always love having you on this time of year because we all know this is when you get to all the fruits of your labor, so to speak, right?
7: Exactly. We spend the whole year planning and getting all the details ironed out, and this week we start.
3: All right, so let's talk about the festival itself. I mean, it's 3 weekends in a row, right?
7: Yes, it is. We start this weekend, the 12th and 13th, and then we run the following 2 weekends, 19th and 20th, and 26th and 27th. Came up on the screen there. We offer a wide host of activities, as you're well aware, on the grounds, those 3 weekends. There's something going on every weekend. Some
3: yeah.
7: people think that, like, last weekend, oh, everyone's tired and they're not. No, it just keeps going on and on.
3: Yeah, and this is the 53rd annual, correct?
7: Yes, I have to confess because that involves a certain age. but it's amazing. You know, it started out very small with about 2,500 people the first year and only 1 weekend. And it's grown to be a very large production, and which involves a whole year round planning and working. But it's quite an extravaganza.
3: So how did you get involved with the Yankee Peddler Festival?
7: Well, it was kind of by nature. My parents were among the first founders of the festival, Betty and Frank Chaika.
3: Yeah.
7: And as they grew older, we kind of phased ourselves.

0: And I was a professor in academia and higher education. My wife was too. But as we got closer to our retirements as well, we just drifted into the Yankee Peddler and have been pretty, pretty central to the operation since the 1990s, actually. So
1: yeah, your wife, Amanda, is big in this as well, right?
0: Yeah, she is very big. Yeah. Unfortunately, she couldn't be here today, but she does send her regards.
1: Good, good. And, you know, I'm looking at the website, first of all, YankeePeddlerFestival.com has tons of information, anything you might need. But let's talk a little bit about where the festival is held and the times and that kind of thing.
0: Well, certainly in the Canton area, people are familiar with Clay's Park Resort. It has a longer name now. Sometimes it's Clay's Jellystone Park Resort or Northgate Clay's Jellystone Park Resort. But that's the same place on Patterson Street in North Lawrence. And we've been there for all 53 years. We have a marvelous relationship with the Clays. And it's in that beautiful wooded glade area that is near the swimming lake, between the swimming lake and the fishing lake, as they call it. And it's just a lovely wooded grounds. We have ample parking and it's all free. We don't charge for parking. We don't try to hit everyone up with nickel and dime kinds of convenience fees and that sort of thing. And so parking's free. Accessibility is good. There's handicap parking and it covers about 60 some acres of grounds that people will be able to walk and enjoy, you know. As another announcer on another station, another town calls it, it's a complete sensory experience because as you walk in, it's visually a whole different world. We try to keep it as rustic as 1776 to 1825. There's no electricity. There's no humming of motors and all of that. It's very peaceful. But also there's the odors or smells, aromas of food being cooked over open fires. And then you have lovely music, Amber Dull. We have all kinds of different music on the grounds as you walk around. So, plus theatrical productions, you're familiar with a whole long list of entertainment options.
1: Yeah, it's a step back in time. That's what I was going to say, obviously. But it's kind of like what everybody needs these days, you know, just like exhale and go and enjoy something, right?
0: Exactly. And it's easy to put away all of their daily issues because once you walk in the grounds, it's a completely different world. It isn't just something on a screen and then you turn around and you're back in your house or whatever, but you're there and you get to immerse yourself in a different world. And, you know, it was a time that we're trying to reproduce, at least in the traditional side of the festival, we're trying to reproduce what it was like back in 1776 to 1825, not to be romantic, but to point out that humans have always been very creative. And in their houses in those times, everything they made, there's no mass production. There's no Chinese products coming across the pond or whatever. It really strikes a chord with a lot of people in the sort of more plastified world that we live in to experience that creativity and inspiration. All the crafters there show you how they do it. They're very open. They're not just there yawning and selling something like that, but they're actually actively engaged in their craft or their art.
1: Yeah, and I've often said to you, Frank, that I feel like this is a great place to take kids as a history lesson. You know, you can be in it and learn it, you know?
0: Exactly. And, kids get some exposure through videos and reels and all of those things. But like you say, this is an opportunity to really live it. Our second weekend is always the children's weekend. And we have a lot of activities dedicated for children as well as to the adults. And many of the artists and crafters have opened up their booths and teach the kids how to make things and how it's made. They get to hobnob with the colonial militia and we have other, we also have a Civil War regiment there because we do have a contemporary side to the festival. But they get to hobnob with those people, with the mountain men who are actually we call them mountain men, but there aren't too many mountains in Ohio, but they were the people that lived with the natives and lived on the land before the major push from the East Coast came. And and

0: they have an opportunity to really talk to people about what life was like then and also learn about it. Absolutely.
1: Yeah, I love that. I love that about it. Even for adults, you know, I mean, I mentioned kids and students and that kind of thing, but even for adults too, who may not be aware, but talk about the entertainment. Go ahead.
0: Yeah, I was just going to say that, you know, one of the efforts of the festival has always been towards education, and getting, helping people understand what it takes to be creative, what it takes to be, what it took to be in that period, but also what it takes to be creative now. And we've variously have published publications and different things like that. So we have a very educated public. It's not a street fair you walk along and sort of just, you know, window shop and buy something, that's it. But actually people are actively engaging you in conversations and what's going on. And so it opens out your eyes if you want them to be open. That's
1: yeah.
0: For sure.
1: Yeah. And you can spend a lot of time there. You know, there's,
0: yes.
1: You just take your time and go
0: well,
1: through.
0: We certainly do.
1: Yeah. That's right. That's right. So let's kind of mention a little bit about the entertainment. What kind of things can we expect there?
0: Okay, well, we have a lot of sort of two sectors of entertainment, if you will. The larger part on the grounds is the Yankee Peddler Traditional Festival. And in those areas, we have very traditional kinds of entertainment. We have hammered dulcimers. We have a group called Tanz Musiki, which plays old folk music, Nordic folk music that was the basis for a lot of American folk music. And they're all acoustic and they play. We have a puppet show and a marionette show, which goes back a long time too, but actually is for adults as much as children. It's quite a production. And Todd Evangelista, who is with the Acting Out Touring Company, has been with us since the late 1980s. He's a real professional at this. On children's weekend, we bring in a children's theater, Jim Volkert's Children's Theater from the Cleveland area. And they do what they call fractured fairy tales. They rewrite some of the fairy tales that we have in life, and they're really quite enjoyable. Part of that entertainment complex for Children's Weekend is also the Cardinal Quartet, which is a string quartet from Kent State University. Very accomplished graduate students who play music, marvelous music, in this case it's the string quartet, and they're going to be accessible to the people that are there to also explain their instruments and talk about them as well. On the contemporary side, we have a Yankee Peddler Today, which is a section of the festival that has more contemporary arts and crafts. I mean, people still are inventing things, but they do use lasers and they use other kinds of things. And so we have a section for that. And in that stage, which is in Possum Run, we have some electric bands. Okay, they're not rock and roll, but we have the Paul Pyra Family Trio, which is old time music. And then the last weekend is Mark Freeman and the Elders. They sound old, but they're not. They're young at heart, and they do really nice old-time music and very entertaining. So we have a mix of all kinds of entertainment there. And some of our demonstrations mix with the entertainment, right? I mean, we have people who demonstrate alpacas, but you get to touch them, and you get to see them, and you get to be with them. We have the petting zoo, which, of course, you can even ride a pony, but you can feed the animals, you can hobnob with the animals, as it were. So, and the people that do demonstrations are also very entertaining people, The artillery regiment's entertaining, even though it's educational, and it's exciting because they fire off cannons, which we warn you about because they're pretty loud. But there's a lot of edutainment, if you will.
1: There you go. Yeah. And that's, you know, there's something for everyone. I think that's the other part of it, you know, for all ages and, you know, whatever you're looking for. So give me information on tickets and where people can find those.
0: Okay. There's two sources of tickets at this time of year. One is at the gate. And at the gate, the adult ticket is $11. We've held that pretty constant for the last few years in spite of all of the inflation that we're facing. $10 for seniors, and that includes a military discount as well as for a special discount, and $3 for children. You can also purchase tickets ahead of time online, and that has two advantages. Of course, you don't have to get in line to buy the tickets when you arrive. You have those on your phone or on paper, whatever. You can download them. But they're also a little bit, there's a modest discount. It's $10.50 for adults and senior, and $10 for seniors. They already had the dollar discount, so we Don't double dip on that. And $250 for children. And if you're thinking ahead to next year or 2027 or whatever, we do offer even more significant discounts starting early in the year. So there's a time schedule on our website, or a yearly schedule on our website, so you can find them. But at this time of year, it's $10.50 for adults, $10 for seniors, and $250 for children online. 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
0: 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Pam Cook with you this morning, and we're live on our Facebook page and also on our YouTube channel. If you missed any of the show or you want to go back and take a listen to get some information, you can do that at any time. Also, you know, we've been having a great conversation with Frank Chyka, who is one of the coordinators, but I almost wanted to say founder, but that's, is that correct?
3: Well,
0: Your parents, yes.
3: Yeah, right. But we joined up pretty soon after that.
0: It's a family affair, that's for sure.
3: It has been.
0: Let's talk a little bit about the food, as I mentioned, because I just realized that on your website, you have a downloadable menu on there.
3: Yeah, we do.
0: That's awesome.
3: And it's quite extensive. And you're asking me to sort of pull that out of my head right now.
0: There's different areas, right?
3: Pardon me?
0: There are different areas.
3: Mm-hmm. Yeah, we have five areas of food. We have almost, I would guess right now we have over 30 some food purveyors, and they offer everything from the real famous, wonderful apple fritters.
0: Yes.
3: We sell over 4 tons of apples every year that are all peeled and cored and fried down there on the grounds, fresh. And they're not the apple fritters. I have to put this, explain to people, because they go into a Dunkin' Donuts or they go into a Starbucks, and what they see is that for an apple fritter is a lot of flour with a few apples dotted in it.
0: Yeah.
3: But the apple fritters are pure apples, and they have a very light coating that is then fried on it, and they're really delectable. So that starting there, we go with the apple fritters, which is one of the treats. But we have everything from wood-fired pizza to panini that's done over open fires as well, the griddles there, Reuben sandwiches. We have one of the favorites is also roasted gear on the corn on the cob. That's what I'm trying to say. I'm sorry. Which, you know, if you're inclined to put a lot of butter on it, that's fine. They will give you a street topping as well. But the corn is always a real treat. There's all kinds of other roast beef sandwiches. There's Indian tacos. The list is rather extensive.
0: It is.
3: This year we added something that is more like in the packaged goods kind of framework. We have some pasta products. We have olive oil products. And some more mixes and dips that people can pick up and take home, but they can taste them on the grounds and try them. So we've gone that in a little bit of a direction there. These are not food trucks, mind you. These are all, booths that are set up, fires that are, you know, promoted or constantly kept going all day to cook. And they are very heavily controlled by the Stark County Health Department. Very, very cooperative, and they make sure that there's no slip-ups on food safety on the grounds as well. So we've had a very long track record of healthy food on the grounds.
0: And when you're on the website and you download the bill of fare, which is, you know, lists all the food and everything, there's also tons of other information that you can print it out. There's a map there for you to follow that you could print out and bring along with you, right?
3: Right. We're updating that constantly, and we're also updating the website. So if it isn't there one day, it'll be there the next day. There's a constant kind of give and take at this time of the year.
0: Yeah.
3: Because we have people coming and going, and we have to keep moving with that.
0: Yeah, and it's such a beautiful place to be having the event. Obviously, it goes, you know, it meshes perfectly together. It's obviously one of the best places that you could have it. I don't know that, you know, that you picked a better place.
3: Just serendipitous, really, because it's worked out both for Yankee Peddler Festivals, also with Clay's Park, and. It's an ideal place. And I don't think we could find another location that is as beautiful as Clay's Park is when it's all populated with all of the food booths and the booths. There's nothing boring about the site. That's for sure.
0: And I have to talk to you a little bit about just like the year round planning, because I joked at the beginning when we came on, you know, it's just a constant kind of thing, isn't it?

0: Right. We actually start sending out contracts for the following year, so for 2027, at the end of October.
1: Wow.
0: People already applied this year for next year, and everyone has to go through the application process. No one's juried in for life and that sort of thing. We are always looking for the best crafters and the people who most fit the theme. It's an event, and it isn't just to show up and sell your craft. And, you know, some people don't get into that too well. So we work with that all year round. We start sending out contracts in October, and then another batch in January. The October deadline is for the traditional section, and then the contemporary section is January. And during that time, we're out recruiting people, and people are applying. And we vet everything and everyone. We don't want any. We don't want any Chinese imports in there pretending that they're being made by the people there or anything like that, which you find at almost every other craft show, unfortunately.
1: Yeah.
0: A lot of manufactured goods. So we really work at that, and we're purists, let's put it that way. And I think our public appreciates that as well. So we work all year round on the contracting. We work all year round on redesigning the grounds. We work all year round on getting the food ready, and going through the application process and et cetera. And then there's just the constant, you pay taxes all year. You do all kinds of things
1: right,
0: all year.
1: Right.
0: They keep the business going. It's office work, but it is something that's a year-round occupation. And then hitting July and August, it's chaos in a way. when someone asks how I am, I say I'm functional. That's about it because you have so many things going on. The phone's ringing, you have the website, et cetera, et cetera. And there's all these little emergencies and, you know, things that have come up for people that when you're dealing with crowds like that. That's the other thing. We have to have crowd control. We have to have parking. We have to have a lot of, what do you call it? Non-direct expenses, as you were,
1: yeah,
0: to keep support the festival, signage, et cetera, outside the grounds. When we were at our peak way back in the early 2000s, we had the highway patrol out there on 21. Traffic has been, everything's changed. We were a little bit less busy than that time, but also 21 has changed and they have turnoffs and everything else to make it it's not so necessary to have policemen out there. But you have to have all of that kind of support. And fortunately, the volunteer fire department sends EMTs down there so they can be there permanent on the ground. And and North Lawrence police to also direct traffic getting on the ground. So all of that stuff we have to work with all year round.
1: Yeah, keeps you busy for sure.
0: Yes.
1: We will take our break for the news. And when we come back, we'll talk more about the 53rd annual Yankee Peddler Festival coming up this weekend and the following two weekends. It is Spotlight here on 1480 WHBC.
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1: Hi everyone, Pam Cook here. I am traveling with Colette again, and this time I'm headed to Tuscany. 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Now, we'll hold an in-person information meeting coming up soon, but get all the details now. 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
15: From the News Talk 1480 WHBC newsroom, for some Ohio families, putting food on the table while keeping a roof over their heads is a daily struggle. According to a new report by the Ohio Association of Food Banks, 57% of households using Ohio food banks had to choose between paying rent or food. For households with children, that number rises to 65%. Grandfather charged in the Vinton County child abuse case is expected in court today. 73-year-old Gary Siders Sr. expected to appear after being granted competency and insanity evaluations to determine if he is fit to stand trial and if he could be found not guilty by reason of insanity. His attorney argued that the elder Siders could barely answer basic questions during his arraignment. In sports, the Guardians got the win over the Orioles 9-5 last night. Meanwhile, the Pirates beat the White Sox, so Cleveland is now just two games out of first place, still holding on to that third wild card spot. Guardians and Orioles play again tonight. Pregame at 6 o'clock here on 1480 WHBC. The brand new NFL season kicks off tonight. Yes, Wednesday night, as the Super Bowl champion Seattle Seahawks host the New England Patriots in a Super Bowl rematch. Of course, the Browns begin the new season in Jacksonville on Sunday. For News Talk 1480 WHBC, I'm Pam Cook.
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16: Here's your AccuWeather forecast. Today will be humid with a mix of clouds and sunshine, becoming breezy in the afternoon. The high will reach 86 degrees. Tonight, expect mostly cloudy skies with warm and humid conditions. There will be a few showers and a heavy thunderstorm with a risk of flash flooding and damaging winds. The low will be 69 degrees. Tomorrow will be mainly cloudy, not as warm as today, but still humid with a chance of a thunderstorm. The high will be around 74 degrees. With the AccuWeather forecast, I'm meteorologist Jason Caterina for News Talk 1480 WHBC.
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15: All right, we are back with Spotlight here on 1480 WHBC, and Yankee Peddler Festival begins this weekend, held over three weekends at Clay's Park. And again, the 12th, the 19th, the weekends of the 12th, 19th, and 26th of September. And

0: Frank Cheka is with us this morning. We're talking all about what goes into the Yankee Peddler, what kind of things you can enjoy. Let's talk, Frank, a little bit about the crafters. I mean, I went through, you can also do that at the website, looking at all the different vendors. I mean, there's so many different things.
1: Yes, yes. It's almost like an A to Z kind of.
0: Yes, it is. Yeah.
1: In terms of arts and crafts. You know, over time, one of the nights, well, I guess I have to say this because I've been involved with this and my wife has for a long time. Over time, you've seen the evolution of arts and crafts as well, the market. When the festival first started, we had wheelwrights who actually made wheels, kind of stoga wheels on the grounds. I'd love to have them now, but that's not a very viable option for most people in terms of economics. So the marketplace, even though you're down on the grounds and you feel like there's nothing to do with the rest of the world, the people who are down there are a creation of the modern world as well, in a way.
0: Yeah.
1: Okay. And so our market flow ebbs and flows. When the Chinese brought in cheap baskets of all types, basket makers pulled it up their shop and left. So there's changes, and it's part of that change. If you look, you know, sort of like a mini history. We're talking about the big history of the United States, but it's a mini history of the evolution of arts and crafts. And right now, interestingly enough, we're getting a reintroduction of some crafts. This year, we have more potters than we've had in the last few years. Younger people are picking that up. A lot of this depends on what young people want to get involved with, of course, and if it's not on a computer. then we've got to start and start there. But we've got new potters, very young people that are coming in and who are very, very accomplished. One of the potters is of Choctaw descent, and she learned from her grandparents and she decided to pick it up. Interestingly enough, Seth Phelps, who is a potter from West Virginia, he's actually been with us a few years, but he got his start when his dad came to the festival and he was 9 years old. Wow. And this year there's a news group that's following him around on the grounds, setting up and what he's learned and done. But it all goes back to the fact that he was 9 years old and he started in the festival. And, you know, there's this kind of generational thing that's starting to occur.
0: Yeah.
1: They're long enough to start to see generations. So we have some people that are children of children who were involved there. Audra Dice Paulette, her family has sold pelts, animal pelts over the years, and she's picked that up. Valerie Kramer has taken over a beeswax business of her aunt. Cheryl Leshock has picked up a Morning Song Gardens business of making candles and soaps and that sort of thing. So we're getting some rejuvenation of some old crafts as well, with a new twist, of course, because everyone has a new idea. So, you know, that's an oversight. There's a lot of stuff going on there. It's a very active world. And when people come to Yankee Peddler the first time as crafters, they say, geez, this is a whole community. And that's exactly what it is.
0: Yeah.
1: And it's one that's reproducing itself, and it's one that passes on traditions of really competent and beautiful crafts and arts. So we have everything from 3D painting through origami kind of arts. We have wood burning. That's another thing that's new this year is coming back is wood burning. We used to have wood burners. And a lot of woodworking sort of rejuvenating itself on the grounds. So we've got quite a bit of internal dynamic that's going on, and it covers such a broad range of crafters.
0: It's amazing.
1: Something very few other shows do, either whether it's a matter of they're not as large or they are just simply commercial people who show up to resell something that they've purchased, whatever. That is not what you're going to find on the grounds. You're going to find a really dynamic set of artists and crafters.
0: And the list is at the website at yankeepeddlerfestival.com/crafters. You can go there and look at, you know, everybody, and there's links and just information about where there'll be, and just some really cool stuff there. And I guess, you know, Frank, the other part is, too, that it's a big deal for these folks. And I think that lends itself to the younger people coming and doing it as well. But, you know, you talk about them spending the 3 weekends, right? It's a big deal.
1: It is, and not everyone can do that, especially if they come long distances, because there's a lot of expense staying overnight and staying over the weeks for that. So there's a real commitment on the part of people that come to the Yankee Peddler. And the people that do are committed to those 3 weekends. I think I mentioned this. Some people say on the last weekend up, they're just kind of blowing off the, you know, they're getting ready to go and packing up. That doesn't happen at Yankee Peller. It goes right to the wire in terms of everything else that has been going on. And then they pack up after it's all done. Exhausted, yes. But it's a big commitment. Yes. We have some people that we invite for 1 weekend or 2 weekends that are new to the show. And we want them to get taste the waters and see if they like it. And if they do, then they'll be with us next year for all 3 weekends. That's kind of how we roll, as they say.
0: And I'm looking at some of the pictures, and you know, if you had to, I know this is a terrible question to ask you, but you know, is there a particular favorite of yours, or that you always look forward to a certain thing each year? It's tough, right?
1: You know, yeah. This was kind of overwhelming if you see it from the inside.
0: Yeah.
1: You know, if you were to walk through our house, you would find a whole, I guess I could point this a little bit. There's a clock up on the wall here.
0: Uh-huh.
1: Over there.
0: I see that.
1: That's from the first festival we attended.
0: Wow.
1: We had a clockmaker back then, and it still runs. And it's just ideal for our purposes. But, you know, woodworking is something I appreciate a great deal when it's really accomplished woodworking. Jewelry has gone up and down through the years. So has the price of gold and silver and things like that. But we still have some very fine jewelers, Alan Fisk, who does marvelous, inlay work with, opals and what do you call moonstones and those sorts of things. Really beautiful work. So those are two categories I like. I love florals. Who doesn't like florals? I'm fascinated by 3D paper dimension where people cut out paper and rolls and make a 3D picture out of it.
0: It's amazing.
1: Yeah, it is. It's Sharon Shedd, as they call it. There's just so much going on and pottery. I'm sucker for pottery.
0: Yeah.
1: Because there's so much creativity. People don't realize how mud can turn into such beautiful objects. So yeah, if you appreciate the process, there's a lot going on. We have glass blowers on the grounds, and I don't think anyone's ever, you know, seen that, except on our grounds. And these people, do it right for you. You can ask what you want, and they'll make it. It's really quite astounding.
0: Yeah, my mom is from a family of glass blowers.
1: Oh, really?
0: Yes, in Pennsylvania. And she talks about it all the time, you know, growing up as a child. And so that was one of the things that was really stood out for me. It was the glass blowing, because that's pretty cool. That's pretty cool. Actually, from Punxsutawney, Pennsylvania.
1: Okay, well, that's near where we actually reside. We reside in the Pittsburgh area.
0: Yeah, so. Okay. I didn't realize that. So, yeah, I'm from Pittsburgh, so that's our whole family. So, yeah.
1: I'm glad you snuck in the reference to the Pirates and the sports.
0: Thank you. We love that. Where the Pirates are, they're kind of like a roller coaster ride. They are every year, but this year's been fun, so.
1: Right. It has been, yes.
0: All right. Well, we'll take our final break. We come back, we'll just recap everything and tell folks how to get tickets and information and all that good stuff as we talk more about the Yankee Peddler Festival coming up this weekend and then the two following weekends after that. Stay tuned to Spotlight here on 1480 WHBC.
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6: All right, this is our final segment of Spotlight here on 1480 WHBC, and you'll find this on Facebook and also on our YouTube channel. Frank Chyka with us talking Yankee Peddler Festival. And Frank, you know, as you sit back and kind of look at things, I mean, what's the biggest surprise to you over the years when it comes to the Yankee Peddler? I think the longevity is a lot. There's a lot to be said for the longevity. That's a big deal.
7: Yes, and I guess it goes back to the start. The core idea behind the festival, which was to bring all of the art and inspiration and creativity and put it in a place where it can be truly appreciated, where the setting was beautiful, where there was no distractions, and it caught on. So it caught on like wildfire. I mean, the growth of the festival was phenomenal. And I look back at that and I said, oh my goodness. It ebbs and flows with time, obviously, demographics change and there's so much other things going on. But its staying power is what's been remarkable. Yeah. You still get people come. We have people that come back year after year, have been there for 50 is getting a little far, but we have people that are coming back year after year and they're happy to do that. They're glad to do that. And they bring their kids or they bring their younger folks. And, that's the other thing is we find out children are who were once children say, I remember that act there or whatever. We have a wandering magician and people remember her from 15 years ago, little kids. And they say, that's why I'm bringing my kids back. So it's that kind of sort of organic growth. I think that is the thing that most is satisfying about the festival.
6: Yeah. What was it like in those early days when you were younger and this whole thing was starting? I mean, because the size and scope of it is much bigger, right?
7: Oh, yes. I mean, when it started out, there was only two areas. One was very small, and that meant there were about 15 artists. There was one stage where they had a melodrama, which actually was quite a fine melodrama, but it was very, very, very small. I mean, 2,500 people came. As they came through the gate, they paid by the carload. We didn't have to have ticket sales and that sort of thing. It exploded. The growth was explosive, and that required a lot of organizational change. I've been involved in the, let's say, the IT side of things since computers, the first PCs came out. And that was, you're not talking to a computer, you're talking to me, et cetera, but there's a lot of back, as you know, in a radio station or any place, there's a lot of background stuff that goes on computers and communication. And so it's just, we had to scramble a lot to keep things going. The whole nature of contracts, at one time it was just verbal agreements, then it became contracts, et cetera, et cetera. We ran into a whole lot of things as you get bigger and a lot of different people.

0: This is a statewide test of the Ohio Emergency Alert System, originating from the State Emergency Operations Center in Columbus. This is only a test. The Ohio Emergency Alert System is designed to provide the public with timely warnings and emergency information. Had this been an actual emergency, you would have received instructions and information related to that emergency over this and other stations in your area. This concludes this test of the Ohio Emergency Alert System.
1: Ideal location for the Yankee Peddler.
2: Yeah, and, you know, I know, it, like I said, it fits so well, that's probably why, you know, because it's grown up there, but that's a pretty cool thing. So it goes over the next three weekends, September 12th and 13th, the 19th and 20th, and then the 26th and 27th. Tell us a little bit about the hours and how people get tickets.
1: Okay, the hours are 10:30 in the morning until 5:30 in the afternoon. If there's long lines before 10:30, we may open a little bit earlier than that. We don't want people standing out there in line for a long period of time. So those are the hours. It's every day the same, rain or shine. And the tickets can be obtained at the gate. Tickets are $11 for adults, $10 for seniors, and $3 for children at the gate. And they can be purchased online by going to our website, YankeePeddlerFestival.com. Click on the buy ticket sign. And there's a little discount for adults. It's $10.50 for an adult, still $10 for seniors, and then $2.50 for children. And that has the advantage of not worrying about getting in line to buy tickets. So you can just walk up to the gate and go on the grounds.
2: What about strollers and things like that? Is that something that's...
1: Oh, yes. That's a very good point. Strollers, you want a sturdy stroller. I mean, I've seen people go through with not so sturdy strollers, but people who know the festival and bring in their little ones bring wagons, and they bring, you know, the jogging stroller is much better than just the old rickety mall stroller.
2: Yeah.
1: And it is handicap accessible. We have handicap parking in front of gate two, which is the flattest area on the grounds. But having said that, if you go, you know, it's wheelchair accessible, but if you have a helper, you need someone to help you navigate. There's no paved roads or anything like that through there. So really, you just need someone to help you get through some of the bumpy spots and that sort of thing. And there are plenty of places to rest for that person where there's entertainment and refreshments and stuff without any problem.
2: Yeah.
1: Scooters and motorized wheelchairs can breeze through there with, well, sometimes too fast. but they're certainly welcome. And increasingly, we find the older people who've been with the festival, who've come to the festival for many years are coming in those. So, yeah, it's certainly accessible.
2: All right. YankeePeddlerFestival.com. Frank, thank you so much for coming on again this year. We appreciate it.
1: Well, we at Yankee Peddler appreciate being on with you, and it's a pleasure to talk to an ex-Pittsburgher.
2: Yay! I'm always a Pittsburgher, never an ex. Thanks, Frank.
1: Thank you.
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2: This is WHBC News. Good morning. I'm Pam Cook. The 2027 Old Farmer's Almanac has hit newsstands and bookseller websites. There are interesting articles from gardening to history, but what's the first thing readers want to know? The winter forecast, of course. And for our area, which falls in the Lower Lakes region, it'll average slightly warmer and wetter than usual. But don't let that fool you. Almanac editor-in-chief Carol Kinnear says January looks to be quite cold with a couple of snowstorms to deal with.
17: A storm both at the end of January in the January 24th to the 26th range, and then another one right after that, the 1st through the 4th of February, we're saying sunny, but then a snowstorm and frigid.
2: After that, the Almanac predicts a turn toward milder weather with a warmer than normal spring. The National Weather Service, we're at a slight risk for severe thunderstorms today and tonight. It's a level 2 of 5 levels.

0: of threat. They say the primary impact in places that see storms will be damaging winds and heavy rainfall. The 38-year-old Canfield man accused of lunging at Democratic candidate for Governor Amy Acton was arraigned on several misdemeanor charges yesterday, including misdemeanor assault. Patrick Havas is free on bond. He must give up his weapons as part of bond agreement. The Mahoning County Sheriff's Office says Havas went after Acton as she spoke in the County Democratic Party tent at the Canfield Fair on Sunday. She was not injured, but others in the tent were hurt during that attack and arrest. Some measure of justice for the 25-year-old Worcester man shot dead in the Highland Square neighborhood in Akron last October. 24-year-old Imani Thomas pleading guilty to involuntary manslaughter last week in connection with the death of Timothy Hutchinson. Akron police say he was an innocent bystander during an exchange of gunfire later found on West Market Street and pronounced dead at the hospital. A second defendant in the case is set for trial later on this month. 12 people were killed in traffic accidents over the four-day Labor Day weekend in Ohio. That's down from 27 last year. Just one of the 12 crashes has been determined to be OVI-related, but not all the investigating has been completed. We know that Ohio is CNBC's top state for business and the unemployment rate is low, but the other side of that figure means there are fewer available qualified people to take on a lot of new jobs the economy is creating. The free market think tank Buckeye Institute says it goes beyond college graduates and others moving out of state.
1: We do have a shrinking demographics because Ohio is an older state, so we have a lot of people that are retiring.
0: The Buckeye Institute's Greg Pawson says the state needs to do more to keep young workers here. For News Talk 1480 WHBC, I'm Pam Cook.
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3: Here's your AccuWeather forecast. Today will be humid with a mix of clouds and sun, becoming breezy in the afternoon. The high will reach 86. Tonight, expect mostly cloudy skies, staying warm and humid with a few showers and a potentially severe thunderstorm, bringing the risk of flash flooding and damaging winds. The low will be 69. Tomorrow will be mainly cloudy and cooler, but still humid with the chance of a thunderstorm. The high will be 74 with the AccuWeather forecast. I'm meteorologist Jason Caterina for News Talk 1480 WHBC.
0: Hi, everyone. Pam Cook here. I am traveling with Colette again, and this time I'm headed to Tuscany. 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

0: Here's something that keeps a lot of parents up at night. Kids are growing up with more access to information than ever before in history. But most of the content is calculated to keep them distracted, make them mad, and keep them scrolling, not help them think for themselves. WorldWatch exists to be the antidote to the algorithms. 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And I love that WorldWatch doesn't talk at kids. It gives families something to talk about. 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
1: 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How are you?
2: Hi, I'm good. How are you?
1: Better than I deserve. What's up?
2: So I just wanted to call in and see what your opinion is on this. So I have an opportunity to buy my cousin's company. He has been running it for a very long time, like about 36 years. And he's, you know, he's getting a little older, so he's wanting to sell his company but keep it in the family. And he's wanting to sell it for $4.2 million. It is, like, quoted at, like, 6.6. So I guess my question is...
1: Who quoted it at 6.6?
2: Well, he said it was estimated because he was going to sell it. So I'm not sure what revenues he went down to get, like, how much it's...
1: What does the company do?
2: So it is a blind company. It's a wooden blind company and shade.
1: Do you work there?
2: So with window covering. No, it's my mom's cousin.
1: Okay. So have you ever run a business or a window blind company or anything like that?

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2: 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The man accused of disrupting Democratic gubernatorial candidate Amy Acton's campaign event at the Canfield Fair was in court yesterday. Patrick Havas' bond was set at $5,000. He's accused of injuring multiple people after pushing through a crowd near a tent. Amy Acton was in that tent. He pleaded not guilty to his charges that include assault and inducing panic. As part of his bond, he cannot contact Acton or the people he is accused of pushing down. Three jurors from the Lindsey Clancy murder trial say a single holdout juror blocked an acquittal even after admitting he had reasonable doubt. Jury foreperson Ronnie Carlson said she had started filling out forms for a not guilty by reason of insanity verdict when the man said he still would not vote that way. The jury spent more than 38 hours over 7 days trying to reach a unanimous decision before the judge declared a mistrial on Friday. In sports, the Guardians beat the Orioles 9-5 last night. The White Sox lost to the Pirates. Cleveland is now just 2 games out of first place. They'll play the Orioles again tonight here on WHBC pregame at 6 o'clock. Congratulations to our Old Carolina Barbecue players of the game. Radio, Xavier Owens of Massillon. For our YouTube game, Chase Maurer of Jackson. 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I'm Pam Cook.
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3: Here's your AccuWeather forecast. This afternoon, expect breezy and humid conditions with a mix of clouds and sun. The temperature will reach a high of 86. Tonight will be mostly cloudy, warm, and humid with a chance of a few showers and a heavy thunderstorm. The storms could lead to flash flooding and damaging winds as the low temperature drops to 69. Tomorrow will be mainly cloudy, not as warm, but still humid with a passing shower or two in the afternoon. The high will be 76 with the AccuWeather forecast. I'm meteorologist Jason Catarino.

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0: Our scripture of the day, Proverbs 25:4. Remove the dross from silver, and a silversmith can produce a vessel. Thomas Sowell said, those who complain that the government is not supporting the creative arts have just never looked at federal bookkeeping. That's pretty good. I have not heard that one. Joe's in Anchorage. Hi, Joe. How are you?
12: Sir, I'm good. Thank you for taking my call.
0: My pleasure. How can we help?
12: So my question is, should I sell a rental property that I bought back in 2023? And I'm happy to give you details in the backstory, or you can go ahead and ask me questions that you think are relevant.
0: Why would you sell it?
12: So I don't live in it, and it's costing me about $800 a month with a property manager that I'm bleeding between an HOA payment and a mortgage.
0: So you have a rental property that's losing $800 a month.
12: That's correct.
0: I would sell that.
12: Okay.
13: What's keeping you from wanting to sell it? You sounded hesitant.
12: So I bought it for $365. There's about $358 left on the mortgage. And CMAs are telling me right now that it costs about $300, or the value is about $330. So I think it would cost me about $40,000
0: in value?
12: So, correct.
0: Why?
12: I'm not sure, but it's not unique to the house. It's a townhouse, so there's a lot of similar properties in the neighborhood, and they're all just going down. So there's been sales as low as 300.
0: So it's going down in value, and you're paying every month to own it.
12: That's correct.
0: Wow. So how are you going to get out of it if you're upside down?
12: Well, I can just continue to pay the
0: No, I mean, if you sold it, do you have the $30,000 that you're in the hole on?
12: Yes, I do. So I've got my wife and I, so we're in the Army. We bought this house because we thought we were going to get out down in Colorado Springs where I bought it. But ultimately, I did not end up getting out of the Army. I'm now up in Alaska. And we're planning on getting out again here in about 2 years.
0: I'm sorry. So it's not in Anchorage. It's in Colorado
13: Springs.
12: Yeah, sure. Yeah.
0: Colorado Springs.
12: Correct.
0: Which is not, that market is not struggling. It's going up.
13: Is there something wrong with the property? Anything?
12: No, there's not. I think I just overpaid for it.
13: Oh.
12: If I'm going to be completely honest.
13: Okay. Well, there's three strikes. It's gone down in value, it's out of town, and you're losing money on it month over month.
0: This sounds like a nightmare. There's nothing here that's positive. So, yeah, I'm definitely getting out if you can get out. 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You've owned it since 23. This is 26. It should have gone up in value, not down, in Colorado Springs, unless you got some kind of a unique problem to that neighborhood. And maybe that neighborhood's got a micro problem. But macro-wise, Colorado Springs is a healthy market.
13: Unless he really overbought, which I don't know.
0: He may have overpaid. Huge Army base in Colorado Springs. I've spoken there. It's a wonderful, wonderful place. And there's a lot of military there, so it's possible.

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2: This is WHBC News. Good morning. I'm Pam Cook. A not guilty plea from the man accused of lunging at Amy Acton at the Canfield Fair on Sunday. 38-year-old Patrick Avas was arraigned yesterday on several misdemeanor charges, including misdemeanor assault. Democratic candidate for Ohio governor was meeting with supporters in the Mahoning County Democratic Party tent at the fair. When Avas came after her, he had weapons but did not show them. Deputies and state troopers quickly arrested him. Two people in the tent were injured during the incident. Avas's brother, Andrew, was U.S. Senator John Husted's volunteer campaign chair back in 2009 before he resigned after pleading guilty to assaulting a minor. The Canton woman accused of hitting a 49-year-old woman with her car in a parking lot along 8th Street Northeast near Marietta Avenue in Canton Township back in July has been indicted on seven charges, including felonious assault. Beyonce Wilson also drove off from the scene. She's being arraigned later this month. September 11th, 25th anniversary events are just 2 days away at Ground Zero. Some controversy with New York Mayor Zoran Mondami attending. Some victims' families are unhappy with his chief legal counsel, who once represented a convicted Al-Qaeda member. Other families say they want Mondami to be there. Traffic fatalities cut in half. The State Highway Patrol would like the number to be lower, but 12 people were killed on Ohio's highways over the four-day holiday. That's down from 27 last year. Troopers did issue 1,500 distracted driving citations over the Labor Day holiday weekend. Predicting the weather since 1792, the 2027 Old Farmer's Almanac is now in circulation with a winter forecast for us that sounds a lot like last season.
3: The first half of the winter is going to be a little colder than normal and stormy. And then it'll probably be milder, according to our predictions, for the sort of late winter.
2: But not before snowstorms at the end of January and again to start February. The Almanac's editor-in-chief, Carol Kinnear, overall, the Almanac has our region slightly warmer and slightly wetter this winter. You may recall that only 2.6 inches of snow fell after February 28th of this past year. ODOT has a new safety initiative aimed at accommodating drivers, pedestrians, cyclists, and others all on the same road pavement. There's a Space for All of Us campaign that recognizes there can't be sidewalks and walking paths everywhere. There were 900 fatal or serious injury crashes involving pedestrians and bike riders in the state last year. For News Talk 1480 WHBC, I'm Pam Cook.
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4: Here's your AccuWeather forecast. This afternoon will be breezy and humid with a mix of clouds and sun reaching a high of 86. Tonight, expect mostly cloudy skies with warm and humid conditions. A few showers and a heavy thunderstorm are possible, bringing the risk of flash flooding and damaging winds. The low will be 69. Tomorrow will be mainly cloudy, not as warm, but still humid with a chance of a passing shower or two in the afternoon. The high will be 76. With the AccuWeather forecast, I'm meteorologist Jason Caterina for News Talk 1480 WHBC.
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2: News Talk 1480 WHBC Newsroom. For some Ohio families, putting food on the table while keeping a roof over their heads is a daily struggle. According to a new report by the Ohio Association of Food Banks, 57% of households using Ohio food banks had to choose between paying rent or food. For households with children, that number rises to 65%. Grandfather charged in the Vinton County child abuse case is expected in court today. 73-year-old Gary Siders Sr. expected to appear after being granted competency and insanity evaluations to determine if he is fit to stand trial and if he could be found not guilty by reason of insanity. His attorney argued that the elder Siders could barely answer basic questions during his arraignment. In sports, the Guardians got the win over the Orioles 9-5 last night. Meanwhile, the Pirates beat the White Sox, so Cleveland is now just 2 games out of first place, still holding on to that third wild card spot. Guardians and Orioles play again tonight. Pregame at 6 o'clock here on 1480 WHBC. The brand new NFL season kicks off tonight. Yes, Wednesday night, as the Super Bowl champion Seattle Seahawks host the New England Patriots in a Super Bowl rematch. Of course, the Browns begin the new season in Jacksonville on Sunday. For News Talk 1480 WHBC, I'm Pam Cook.
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3: Here's your AccuWeather forecast. This afternoon, expect breezy and humid conditions with a mix of clouds and sun. The temperature will reach a high of 86. Tonight will be mostly cloudy, warm, and humid with a chance of a few showers and a heavy thunderstorm. The storms could lead to flash flooding and damaging winds as the low temperature drops to 69. Tomorrow will be mainly cloudy, not as warm, but still humid with a passing shower or two in the afternoon. The high will be 76 with the AccuWeather forecast. I'm meteorologist Jason Caterina for News Talk 1480 WHBC.
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3: Push to lower costs. I'm Lisa Brady, Fox News. The U.S. Treasury just confirming the amount of a bond buyback operation aimed at helping to lower long-term interest rates.
4: They've announced now three times the original plan that was announced last month. They're going to buy back $6 billion worth of bonds between 10-year and 20-year. So they're sticking to the long end of the bond yields related to this. They are trying to work directly within the bond markets to try and bring this down. They would specifically like to see the 10-year go down because that is tied to mortgage rates and auto loans, trying to boost some of the market.
3: Fox Business's Edward Lawrence at the White House. This has one everyday cost keeps rising. Gas prices jumping 7 cents since yesterday in AAA's national average for regular, with U.S. oil prices surging back over $96 a barrel. After Iran fired more missiles at a U.S. warship, prompting the U.S. to strike back.
5: Iran certainly paying a heavy price for lashing out against U.S. warships. Five Iranian oil tankers hit and destroyed by U.S. forces on Tuesday, four in the Gulf of Oman, one near Karg Island.
3: Fox's Steve Harrigan in Tel Aviv. Iran responded to that by firing more missiles at U.S. positions in Jordan, which says it intercepted most of the missiles and two fell in the desert. Democrats pointing to the Iran conflict and rising costs as a key part of their midterm messaging as President Trump prepares to head to Dallas for the first ever Republican midterm convention, which begins tonight. Federal prosecutors taking aim at a Chinese-run network accused of being a marketplace for scams.
6: We are working with our private industry partners, and they are Google, Meta, Tether, Coinbase. And we're not only going after the Chinese organized criminal enterprises, but the networks and the infrastructure.
3: U.S. Attorney for D.C. Janine Pirro says more than 500 scam sites have been shut down so far. 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
7: Here's back your weather forecast. This afternoon will be breezy and humid with a mix of clouds and sun, reaching a high of 86. Tonight, expect mostly cloudy skies with warm and humid conditions. A few showers and a heavy thunderstorm are possible, bringing the risk of flash flooding and damaging winds. The low will be 69. Tomorrow will be mainly cloudy, not as warm, but

0: Sanders, 92. That was the Democrat Party he joined 50 years ago. But times have changed. Now extremists are taking over. They're not asking for your vote. They're coming for your country. And Sherrod Brown will fall in line. He always does. Sherrod Brown, times changed. His vote never does. Paid for by SLF PAC and not authorized by any candidate or candidate's committee. SLFPAC.org. SLF PAC is responsible for the content of this ad.
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7: I'm Gianna Gelosi. U.S. forces strike five Iranian oil tankers after an attempted attack on a U.S. Navy ship. The flare-up of fire igniting gas prices.
8: Oil is firming on more retaliatory strikes. Brent's back at $100 as Jordan intercepts 18 missiles from Iran, and Iran threatens tankers at ports in both Kuwait and Bahrain.
7: Fox Business's Lauren Simonetti, AAA, reporting the national average is up 7 cents overnight to 4.22 per gallon. Republicans gathering in Dallas for day one of the first ever RNC midterm convention.
9: They've been hearing all summer long now about how the political landscape favors the Democrats this fall. And the GOP wants to use these next 2 days right here in Dallas to remind voters of the consequences if the Democrats were to retake Congress.
7: That is Fox's Bill Malusian reporting. President Trump is set to keynote tonight's event. 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
11: Here's your AccuWeather forecast. In the afternoon, expect breezy conditions and high humidity with a mix of clouds and sunshine reaching a high of 86. Tonight will be mostly cloudy, warm and humid with a chance of a few showers and a strong thunderstorm, possibly leading to flash flooding and strong winds. The low will be 69. Tomorrow will be mainly cloudy, slightly cooler, but still humid with a few passing showers in the afternoon, reaching a high of 78. With the AccuWeather forecast, I'm meteorologist Jason Caterina for News Talk 1480 WHBC.
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4: I'm meteorologist Jason Catarina with your KFC weekend weather update. Saturday will have intervals of clouds and sunshine, high 78. Sunday will be partly sunny and pleasant, high 76. 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
6: This hasn't happened in 20 years. Lisa Brady, Fox News. Just getting word the UN nuclear watchdog reported Iran to the UN Security Council for failing to cooperate in a long-running probe into traces of uranium found by inspectors at undeclared sites in Iran. A majority of the watchdog's board of governors voting in favor of the resolution. The diplomatic move comes after further escalation in the conflict with Iran.
7: Iran continues to try to hit U.S. naval ships, and for every time they do that or try to do that, they're going to lose tankers.
6: Secretary of State Marco Rubio, after the U.S. fired missiles at a U.S. warship again, prompting more U.S. airstrikes on oil tankers. Iran then tried again unsuccessfully to hit U.S. forces in Jordan. The international benchmark for oil topping $100 a barrel for the first time in nearly 6 weeks as U.S. gas prices jumped 7 cents since yesterday in the AAA average, with diesel getting closer to $6 a gallon.
8: The Republicans are lying and they're corrupt. And that corruption just won't work this time.
6: Illinois Governor J.B. Pritzker among the Democrats descending on Dallas to counter the GOP's messaging as Republicans begin their first ever midterm convention today.
9: President Trump has been consistent. He doesn't care about the midterms as much as he cares about stopping Iran from getting a nuke. And he thinks midterm voters will understand. That's where this forecast comes from via Truth Social. Oil prices will drop precipitously, like everything else is dropping, but more when we win the war with Iran.
6: Fox's Peter Ducey at the White House, but the president also argues his economic agenda is spurring an investment boom. Multiple states now suing the Trump administration again over the Endangered Species Act. The states challenging a rule that narrowed the definition of harm, opening the door to more activities in sensitive areas, including drilling and mining. The U.S. Interior Chief has said that law had been weaponized. 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
10: Here's your AccuWeather forecast. This afternoon, expect breezy and humid conditions with a mix of clouds and sun. The temperature will reach a high of 86. Tonight will be mostly cloudy, warm, and humid with a few showers and a chance of a heavy thunderstorm. Be prepared for possible flash flooding and damaging winds as the low drops to 69. Tomorrow will be mainly cloudy, not as warm, but still humid with a chance of a passing shower or two in the afternoon. The high will be 78 with the AccuWeather forecast. I'm meteorologist Jason Caterina for News Talk 1480 WHBC.
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9: I'm meteorologist Jason Caterina with your KFC weekend weather update. Saturday will have intervals of clouds and sunshine, high 78. Sunday will be partly sunny and pleasant, high 76. 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
18: Yep.
17: We're in Dallas.
18: Yep.
17: First ever midterm Republican convention?
18: Yeah, first ever. That surprised me.
17: Why is that?
18: I figure it's been done before, but apparently not.
19: Democrats played around with doing it, but it didn't really pay off for them. This was a few decades ago, I think.
17: Okay. We'll see if this pays off. Some people are unsure. Others are very confident. Trump will be speaking tonight, along with, what do they got, over 100 speakers?
19: Yeah, I think, what'd they say, 110? Something like that?
17: Yeah, that's throughout the day?
19: Yeah.
17: Well, if you get, like, the 2:30 p.m. slot. It's going to be tough sledding, isn't it, as far as big reaction is?
19: A little bit, yeah. Well, there's a band playing outside right now.
17: Yeah.
19: Just happened to see it.
17: Heard that. Was that like a marching band or like a rock band?
19: I don't know. I thought I heard guitars.
17: Uh-oh. It's a new Republican Party, kids. So, yeah, we'll be checking that out.
18: Guess who?
17: I don't know about that. But as far as the timing, we talked about this earlier. We'll see how much, coverage it gets and then how many people are watching, because it is the kickoff of the NFL season tonight. But so much now, people are watching clips online of things.
19: Yes.
17: It's not like the tradition, well, you're just going to sit and watch it on TV. And there's a lot at stake, especially here in Texas with the Senate race.
19: Yeah.
17: And who knows? I know Harriet was talking about a chance of the Democrats actually winning the Senate. It's talked about that.
20: Different ways that we can look at this, and we'll take a look at the average of the two. So you get poll-based models, right, like that were made famous by Nate Silver. These include the fundamentals. A 53% chance you average all these different models together, 53% chance that Democrats win the Senate. You think that is tight? How about the prediction market odds, the Kalshi prediction markets, where people put their money where their mouths are, right? 47% chance that Democrats win the Senate. When you average the two of them together, it's literally 50-50. You can't get any tighter than what we're looking at right now, Democrats with a 50% chance to win the Senate, Republicans with a 50% chance to hold

0: was there was more no of a language
1: well,
0: barrier.
1: It probably was, but man.
0: But the more you try to engage, the more I was just back there laughing to myself.
1: Yeah, like, so, hey, you know, how you doing? Simple stuff. Get your annual physical, because, you know, this is demanding.
0: Well, it was cool, because you reached in your wallet to pay him. I'm like, no, I got it. You're learning new things on the trip. It's a good thing, man.
1: Yes.
0: We got What's Your Story to News Update in just a few. This is the Markley, Van Camp, and Robin Show.

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4: 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I'm Therese Crowley, live from Dallas tonight.
5: Historic night. This is the first ever midterm convention.
4: Minnesota Congressman Tom Emmer on the Republicans' midterm convention, but President Trump will have to make the sale with voters that the GOP can lower the cost of living after levying new sales bans on Canadian booze, whiskey, rye, and motorcycles, and raising rates on Canada dairy, boats, and paper products, but lifting levies on toilet paper and cement. The price of gas and oil jumping today, too, after U.S. CENTCOM lit up five Iran oil tankers when Iran tried to shoot at a U.S. Navy warship. Three Lindsey Clancy jurors describe heated deliberations with a holdout juror, saying he refused to listen to the nurses on the panel about prescription drug effects and refused to acquit Clancy of murder, despite admitting reasonable doubt that she was psychotic. 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
7: Here's your AccuWeather forecast. In the afternoon, expect breezy conditions and high humidity with a mix of clouds and sunshine reaching a high of 86. Tonight will be mostly cloudy, warm, and humid with a chance of a few showers and a strong thunderstorm, possibly leading to flash flooding and strong winds. The low will be 69. Tomorrow will be mainly cloudy, slightly cooler, but still humid with a few passing showers in the afternoon, reaching a high of 78. With the AccuWeather forecast, I'm meteorologist Jason Caterina for News Talk 1480 WHBC.
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3: Democrats double down. Elise Brady, Fox News, says Republicans head to Dallas for their first ever midterm convention. Some high-profile Democrats are already there.
4: I'm done pretending that these self-dealing racist, misogynist grifters are an aberration of the Republican Party. They are the mainstream of the Republican Party now.
3: Illinois Governor J.B. Pritzker also says the conflict with Iran and trade disputes are costing Americans money. Republicans say it's the Democrats turning extreme.
5: And I'm really confident with Republicans being about common sense and Democrats being about communism, the contrast could not be greater.
3: House Majority Whip Tom Emmer telling Fox,
5: historically, in a midterm, the party in the White House is not as energized as the party that lost the White House in the last presidential election. That's what you have to overcome. And you're going to see tonight, Republicans are energized.
3: President Trump will give a keynote address tonight and the convention's closing speech tomorrow night. Iran gets reported to the UN Security Council for the first time in 20 years, accused of failing to cooperate with a long-running probe of uranium traces detected at undeclared sites.
6: Western officials suspect the uranium traces could be evidence Iran had a secret nuclear weapons program until 2003. Iran says it's not pursuing nuclear weapons, calling the motion biased and political.
3: Fox's Jonathan Savage. The resolution was led by the U.S., Britain, France, and Germany. China, Russia, and Niger opposing it. Two social media influencers accused of rape and sex trafficking in the U.K. have to remain locked up for now in the U.S. That ruling from a federal judge in Miami, where Andrew and Tristan Tate were arrested in July. A U.S. magistrate denies the brothers' motion for release while they fight extradition. The defense argues the UK should have to wait until after a criminal case in Romania, where they also deny any wrongdoing. 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
7: Here's your AccuWeather forecast. This afternoon, expect breezy and humid conditions with a mix of clouds and sun. The temperature will reach a high of 86. Tonight will be mostly cloudy, warm, and humid with a few showers and a chance of a heavy thunderstorm. Be prepared for possible flash flooding and damaging winds as the low drops to 69. Tomorrow will be mainly cloudy, not as warm, but still humid with a chance of a passing shower or two in the afternoon. The high will be 78 with the AccuWeather forecast. I'm meteorologist Jason Caterina for News Talk 1480 WHBC.
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2: News. I'm Tom Graham. The price of oil surpassing $100 a barrel today for the first time in almost 6 weeks after ramped up attacks between the U.S. and Iran.
3: Iran continuing to pay a heavy price for trying to target U.S. warships in the region. U.S. forces destroying five Iranian oil tankers, four of them in the Gulf of Oman, one of them near Karg Island. This was in response to Iran's attempts to target U.S. warships.
2: Fox's Steve Harrigan, New York City Mayor Zohran Mamdani, other city officials holding a ceremony today unveiling a new 9/11 memorial wall.
4: When we say never forget, it is not an empty platitude. It is an obligation to honor all that was given by the men and women of the NYPD and their fellow first responders.
2: Friday will mark 25 years since the terror attacks, and Apple unveiling the latest generation of iPhones at an event today in California. 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
6: Here's your AccuWeather forecast. In the afternoon, expect breezy conditions and high humidity with a mix of clouds and sunshine, reaching a high of 86. Tonight will be mostly cloudy, warm, and humid with a chance of a few showers and a strong thunderstorm, possibly leading to flash flooding and strong winds. The low will be 69. Tomorrow will be mainly cloudy, slightly cooler, but still humid with a few passing showers in the afternoon, reaching a high of 78. With the AccuWeather forecast, I'm meteorologist Jason Caterina for News Talk 1480 WHBC.
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10: Hey, we're coming to you live from the corner of 6th and Market, beautiful downtown Canton, Ohio. 86 degrees in this beautiful Hall of Fame city. And Kenny, as we get started today, I want you to read to our listeners all the nice text messages that I sent you last night. Go ahead. Start. Keep it clean if you can.
11: You and I both cannot read any of them that we were sending back and forth talking specifically about one Tanner Bibee of the Guardians. Bitching and moaning. Oh, I don't get enough run support. Well, I don't know if he is, but everybody's talking. Oh, he doesn't. It's not fair to him. Blah, blah, blah, blah. He gave a 6-run lead or something like that, and he almost blew the damn game. Couldn't even get the win yesterday. Screw him.
10: They came up with a stat before the game started yesterday, and it has something to the effect that since 1974, there hasn't been a starter with that many innings pitched that had less run support. So all they did was give him 6 runs, and he still blew it. I mean, this dude was cruising through 4 innings, and the only thing I can say is this. Even though the Guardians came back and win the game and put the Orioles away, and I think the final score is 9-5, the thing that I was thankful for was the fact that he didn't get the win in that game because he didn't make it through 5.
11: Yeah, he gets yanked. They were trying to leave him in there, right, to get through 5 to get the win. They give him a 5-run lead going into the 5th inning, 6-1, and he can't get 3 outs. He retired the first 9 guys, and then the 4th he gave up a run, then he gives up 4. Hey, credit to Stephen Vogt, man. Put the team ahead of Tanner Bibee. You got to win that game and yank his ass out of there, right? And how about the job the bullpen did yesterday? They didn't give up a run the rest of the way. Cade Smith was a little shaky. Looked like Joey Cantillo for a few minutes there where he couldn't find the strike zone. But he gets the job done. Travis, but was it Bazzana who went yard yesterday? Somebody hit a 3-run. Yeah, it was Bazzana yesterday who went yard. So that was nice to see. They score enough runs, insurance runs. And now, JT, they are only 2 games behind the White Sox in the AL Central. Thanks to my Buccos in Pittsburgh, right? And they lead Toronto by 1 and Texas by 1.5 in the wild card race.
10: All right, so let's look at this managerial moves that he makes in Stephen Vogt.
11: Okay.
10: And it's a no-brainer when it comes down to his starting rotation because they've been the same. Thankfully, no one's really been injured with the exception of maybe Ciccone or whatever. I don't know. But the thing is this, and you made mention of this last week, and I made mention of Chase DeLauder. When healthy, he's got the most unorthodox swing that we've ever seen. But we've got to get him healthy, so we'll leave him out of the equation for a second because this lineup, the rotation is fine, but the lineup changes. And if he would just settle on the regular lineup, I think it would help the bats. Don't you think that if a guy's hitting leadoff, he should just stay at leadoff, maybe all season long? I don't know how they tinkered with Stephen Kwan, but you leave him alone, and we know pretty much on a regular basis, if he doesn't get the day off, he's going to be your leadoff, right? But it seems as though Stephen Vogt's still tinkering with who's hitting cleanup. Sometimes it's Joe Adele, sometimes it's not. Leave Joe Adele alone. He's the only guy that's hitting on a regular basis that's giving you the RBIs. And let's face it, if this team needs anything, it's consistency in a guy that can get somebody to score when they're in scoring position. And I don't care what they say about baseball and the traditionalists. If we can't hit the long ball, and believe me, we can't, why don't you have a guy bunt when you get guys in scoring position? I don't care what the score of the game is or what inning it's in. If it's Jose Ramirez and there's a guy on second with less than 2 outs, let him move the runner over the third instead of swinging away. I know, but you know what? These are the games that really matter right now. And you've got to do everything because you can't score runs consistently.

0: I am with you depending on who in the lineup is at the plate. If it's 7, 8, and 9, the last three guys, then I'm bunting. And Rocchio did bunt yesterday early in the game. If you remember, he laid one down, okay? But if it's 1, 2, 3, 4, 5, even 6, probably not. You're going to let them swing away. You don't want to take the bat out of their hand. Now, if it's extra innings and they didn't score, absolutely. Even if it's Jose, you bunt him. You know what I mean? So I think the game will dictate when you should or should not attempt a bunt. But Stephen Vogt, he's old school and he's not old school, okay? Mm-hmm. He's not old school, like you said. He doesn't have the same lineup every day. But he is old school, believing, oh, guys are up there to hit the baseball, so we're going to let them swing away unless it's the eighth or ninth batter in the lineup. So, hey, it worked out yesterday. They get the win. They needed the win. They got the win. And now they'll try and win the series tonight, 6:35 per first pitch right here on HBC. It'll be Shane Baz. That's a cool name,
1: it's
0: isn't
1: Baz.
0: It? Shane
1: Baz. It's pronounced Baz. Yeah.
0: Yeah, but it's cooler to say Baz. Shane Baz takes on Foster Grant.
1: You can be
0: Grant.
1: Cool all you want. All right.
0: It's Foster Grant against Shane Baz. That's what I'm going with tonight. It makes it sound more exciting of a pitching matchup that way.
1: Yeah, it's just one of these things. I mean, it's been so frustrating of a season to watch, you know, but the good news is that they're two games over 500, as you mentioned. They're still locking down the third wild card spot, 16 games remaining, and it's been a hell of a ride. It's been a lot of fun. I think in the back of my mind, I'm imagining the worst, you know, when this season ends, if they have a lockout, who knows how long it could be, or maybe they solve this. Who knows? Because you saw today Denzel Ward, now another one of those minority owners, signs up to be one of the owners of the Guardians. So that's two NFL players right now with Travis Kelce and Denzel Ward of the Cleveland Browns now on board with the Guardians. How many more guys can we get to invest in this thing?
0: Let's see. We got a football, two football, but we need to get we need a basketball player.
1: Harden.
0: What's that? James Harden?
1: Yeah, he got a deal, didn't he?
0: Okay, he did. He got paid officially, right? He's made enough money unless he's blown it all already. Maybe he's dribbled away the millions of dollars like he dribbles away a basketball. My God.
1: It's weird, though. I mean, if that's the way things are going, I mean, I don't know. Obviously, because it's our hometown team, we realize when a guy like Travis Kelce, who is as big in Northeast Ohio as he probably is in Kansas City right now, you consider the fact that this guy comes to a Cavaliers game with Taylor Swift, of all people, arguably the most famous person on the planet right now. He's sitting courtside. He's a minority owner of the club. You bring in a Denzel Ward. It takes me back to a few years ago when Usher bought a piece of the Cavaliers. And does Myles Garrett still own a piece of the Cavs?
0: Sure, why not? Why would he give that up? It's a great investment. Just because he's going to L.A.? No, keep the investment, man.
1: Do you think, I'm sure there are other professional athletes that own pieces of other franchises. You know, we know LeBron James has a couple of soccer teams or whatever else. Doesn't he own a piece of the Celtics or somebody? No, he can't because
0: he
1: plays.
0: Can't own an NBA
1: What does he
0: team?
1: Own?
0: He has a soccer team, and he's involved with the
1: baseball
0: the Red
1: team.
0: Sox.
1: The
0: I
1: Red
0: think,
1: Sox, that's it.
0: I think it's the Red Sox, yeah, because it's part of that group he's with,
1: yes.
0: The Fenway Sports Group or whatever it is. And now did you see they've got him? What's that, Kelce? Is that how you pronounce that thing, Kelce? Well, now you're starting to see these other predictable market things pop up. And I saw him as the spokesperson for this this new Kelce, whatever. I want to call it Kelce. And then Sydney Sweeney, the actress, there's another one of these predictable whatever their apps, and she's the spokesperson for this. So all these people are jumping in, all these gambling sites and apps and all this stuff, and I've lost track of what does what.
1: Yeah, that's a weird site. I've never been on it, but it's a prediction site that you can wager on. And obviously they do everything from politics to sports. And it's unbelievable because Giannis was on one of their commercials the other day. He's flying a plane or something. I mean, it's unbelievable. But, you know, it's just one of those things to whereas when you start looking at it, you get sucked in and say, okay, this number, the percentage, is predicting that a team could win. Is that the same as if you looked on one of the gambling sites, you know what makes the number move? It's how many people have gambled on it. Well, if I'm predicting on it, it's not the same as me putting down my money, and that's not going to, you know, probably persuade too many people to gamble. But, I mean, if it does, you're just blowing your money.
0: I don't know how it works at all. I am 100% in the dark on that. For whatever reason, I don't get it. I'm not, you know, aware of how that works. I don't know if I'll dabble in that. I've already got enough apps on my phone where I started betting for tonight's NFL games and everything like that. So I'm not 100% sure. So maybe somebody can call 330-450-1480 and explain to us how all that crap works.
1: I've always been led to believe that the point spread is adjusted due and based on how many people have wagered. And if a guy, if so many people put so much money on it, it could make the number move. Now, if that's the case, in a prediction website where people aren't putting their money forward, or maybe they are wagering, maybe that moves it as well. Because let's face it, if you go to a Kalshi site, and let's say the Browns, for instance, let's say for whatever reason, 30% of the people predicted that the Browns would make the postseason. You and I know that this team's probably not going to make the postseason. But if you looked at it and said, hey, man, maybe there's a chance. If it was 30 or 40%, there's a good, pretty decent chance they could make it. But if you were wagering on it, you'd wager against the Browns making it in, which would drive that number way down to maybe 5 or maybe even lower percent, right? You're not going to waste your money on that bet.
0: I'm looking at this Kelce, all right? And I just typed in, help me with Kelce.
1: All right.
0: Kelce is a federally regulated exchange where users buy and sell contracts on real-world event outcomes such as sports results or economic indicators with prices set by market demand and fees charged per transaction. Users profit if their prediction is correct when the event resolves and the platform does not take a position on outcomes.
1: So you're not gambling, you're predicting.
0: You're predicting, yes.
1: But it still could cost you, or you could still make money.
0: But it's still, here's what I've heard. It's like the stock exchange. You're predicting that a stock is going to do well. And then you put more money into that stock, and you make money if your prediction is correct. So I don't know. They were offering, the one that LeBron has, I don't know the name of it. All right.
1: Mm-hmm.
0: They were offering a $50. Almost got me yesterday. I almost went in and said, okay, but I didn't look to see if I have to put in 50 and they give me 50 or whatever it is. If it is a straight $50 for free and I don't have to put anything into it, I might look into this stuff.
1: Well, that's my point, though. I mean, the stock market is a gamble as well. So, I mean, it to me, it's no different than one of the other gambling sites. Every time you take a risk and you're putting your money towards a prediction that the Guardians would win tonight. For instance, if you wanted to wager on the Guardians winning or predict that the Guardians would win, what's the damn difference?
0: I don't know. Couldn't tell you. Don't know. So, I mean, let's do some research before we talk any more about this.
1: The good news
0: is
1: this.
0: Sit here
1: I don't need to know about it because I'm not wagering and I'm not predicting, so I don't really care.
0: Yeah, so from that perspective, we'll leave it as is. What we can talk about is the Guardians, okay, as they are ready to try and extend their lead in the wild card race. 16 games left. They control their own destiny, right?
1: Mm-hmm.
0: Also, we can talk Browns because they're getting ready, and Deshaun Watson spoke today as they take on Jacksonville, 1 o'clock on Sunday. And then Saturday night, we can talk about this. Which one are you more excited for? Saturday night, 7:30, the Buckeyes at Texas, or Sunday, 1 o'clock, the Browns at Jacksonville?
1: That's a funny question. Should I predict on Kelce which one I like better?
0: Stop. We're done with Kelce.
1: Absolutely it would be Ohio State. This is a marquee matchup. The Browns, I told you for weeks, maybe even months now, I can't get excited for this team. I hope I'm absolutely wrong, and somehow they can surprise some people, maybe at the beginning of the season. And I was thinking about this on the drive-in today. There was a few years ago when Derek Anderson was a starting quarterback of the Cleveland Browns where I thought, man, this is going to be total garbage. And they came out and they blew away Cincinnati and ended up having a pretty decent year and a really good offense. I don't think that can happen with Deshaun Watson. And from what I've seen, I don't know that they have a quarterback on that team. So no matter how good the defense is, how improved the offensive line is, I don't expect a lot from the Browns. But the Buckeyes, again, the only bad thing about the Buckeyes, I guess it's a good thing, is the fact that they catch Texas in week two. So you're looking at it from a couple of different standpoints. You expect the Buckeyes to roll over Texas or beat that team, or you're looking at possibly one of, maybe either of the quarterbacks, the next quarterback of the Cleveland Browns.
0: Well, yeah. See, do you look at Julian Sayin and think NFL quarterback? I don't.
1: No, because he doesn't demand that yet on a national level. We've heard Arch Manning since he was in high school. We heard when he got there and he was behind Quinn Ewers, and he should be starting in front of Quinn Ewers. And then he did start in front of Quinn Ewers, or they split time. And then all of a sudden, he's the heir apparent. And the name recognition is what gets you. So obviously, yeah. No matter, you know, if we thought he had a lackluster performance last season, he had a pretty bad game against the Buckeyes, but the rest of the year was decent. Doesn't mean he's NFL ready, but we think he should be because of what? His name, right?
0: Yeah. See, I don't think of, NFL quarterback with Julian Sayin. I think he benefits greatly from, the wide receiver he gets to throw the ball to, and the one he had last year, Jeremiah Smith, is just phenomenal. I think he's the best player in college football. So he needs to prove to me because of his size, he can't run. This is a prove-it year, not only in college football to try and win the national championship, for me also to think that he can be a first round pick and an NFL quarterback.
1: Well, don't be fooled, because you could have said the same thing about C.J. Stroud. C.J. Stroud didn't run until that Georgia game. Then all of a sudden we're like, where has this been his whole career here at Ohio State? Then all of a sudden he had a pretty decent couple of years at Houston. And then last year seemed like he took a step backward. But you could say the same thing about C.J. Stroud. All the great receivers he had to throw to, but that's a pretty darn good team in Houston right now. And I would probably see something similar in Julian Sayin right now. And the fact remains, he's maybe a more accurate passer than C.J. Stroud. I mean, that'll be, we'll find out the longer he plays. But another year under his belt. Let's remember this. The dude was in the running for the Heisman last year.
0: He was. Fair enough. That's a great point. It really is. Let's do this. Let's get a break in. We'll come back. We've got more Buckeyes. We'll hear from Deshaun Watson as he spoke today. Todd Monken spoke today. Ryan Day. We've got all kind of sound to get to from the coaches, the players, Steve Hellwagon from Buckeyes or Bucknuts.com to talk Buckeyes with us, and more on the Orioles and the Guardians as that first pitch comes your way tonight, 6:35 p.m. right here on WHBC.
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10: From News Talk 1480 WHBC, a not guilty plea from the man accused of lunging at Amy Acton at the Canfield Fair on Sunday. 38-year-old Patrick Havas arraigned yesterday on several misdemeanor charges. The Democratic candidate for governor meeting with supporters in the Mahoning County Democratic Party tent at the fair when Havas came after her. Two people in the tent injured during the incident. U.S. Marshals Service Cross Ohio worked to bring 79 children back home last month, biggest ever such effort in the state's history. Operation Meridian involved other federal as well as state and local law enforcement. Many of the kids may have run off voluntarily, but U.S. Marshal for the Northern District of Ohio, Pete Elliott, says others were in harm's way.
11: Some were not good situations. Some were pretty bad situations. And again, some of these children were being trapped. Some were being prostituted out.
10: Higher oil prices translating to higher gasoline prices. This morning's AAA average in Camp Maslin up 28 cents to 4.15. A lot of gas set to 4.29 today. AccuWeather says tonight, couple of showers, a heavy thunderstorm around 70. Tomorrow, clouds, still humid, a few quick showers, the mid-70s. Jim Michaels, WHBC News.
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1: That's right, the Kenny and JT Show on the air and everywhere tomorrow. 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Kenny, this is going to be a lot of fun. The NECA IBEW event going on there. They're having a Hall of Fame event at the Hall of Fame, which is amazing. Hall of Famer Rod Woodson going to be a keynote speaker as they welcome their incoming class of 2026 electrical apprentices. This is going to be a lot of fun.
0: Yeah, looking forward to being out there tomorrow, hoping to catch up with Rod Woodson once again. We had him in studio as part of the Hall of Fame residency program, so hopefully he'll be able to swing by, chat with us for a little bit, and then find out a little. They do some kind of draft, and right. It's got me intrigued. So I'm curious to see what kind of draft they'll have for that tomorrow, and we'll be there live starting at 3 o'clock.
1: And you know me, I like to talk electricity. Been known to wire a few things in my home lately. Not afraid of it anymore. That's right. Maybe I can be an apprentice.
0: What's the latest thing you've wired?
1: Oh, gosh, I've wired all kinds of stuff. I've done fixtures in the bathroom, 2 bedrooms, and the sun porch because I figured out, and don't do this at home, I better not even share this information. But I bypassed something. I'll just say that.
0: You bypassed something.
1: Yes.
0: How'd you learn to do that?
1: Well, I just said, I don't want to talk about that because I don't want to give anybody any ideas when they're out there doing this on their own. I took my own risk, and I'll just leave it at that.
0: How many times for these electrical apprentices do you think they've heard 220, 221, whatever it takes, from Mr. Mom?
1: You know, the weird thing is this. You know, years ago when you and I were thinking about going to college and we ended up going to college, if I had to do it all over again, I think I'd go and I'd learn a trade and I'd do something like be an apprentice and be an electrician, maybe be a plumber. Because when you consider the fact that the money that we had to spend to go to college, there are not necessarily jobs waiting for everyone who graduates with a 4-year degree.
0: Yeah, you know what? You wouldn't have played football, though. You would have missed out on the experience of being that stud wide receiver for the Yellow Jackets.
1: So I wouldn't be walking with a limp, hunched over most of the time. My hands wouldn't be aching every morning. Yeah, that's a good idea. I would have rather been an electrician.
0: 220, 221.

0: weekend to run into a gold jacket at any given time, man. They're always floating around.
1: I am excited to talk about Steve Largent. He, when I think of Seattle Seahawks, I think of Jim Zorn to Steve Largent. That's what I think. I know Lincoln Kennedy.
0: Yep.
1: And, yeah, they won the Super Bowl last. You know, no, for me, it's Jim Zorn and Steve Largent. Those are the two. And yeah. Steve Largent, Hall of Famer, you know, was a stud wide receiver back in the day, man.
0: That's fair. I mean, I think the same thing. And then again, you know, that's when they came into existence, and it was the Seahawks and the Tampa Bay Buccaneers. And you know what I remember more than anything? It just seemed as though, even though they had some lean years in Seattle, it seemed as though every time the Browns would travel out west, they get beat by that team.
1: Yeah, it didn't matter, right? How good, how bad either team was. You travel that far, I guess it affects you mentally and physically. And, you know, Seattle goes in last year, wins the Super Bowl. And speaking of Seattle, how about the rematch tonight? We've got it. Mm-hmm. NFL, believe it or not, the NFL actually kicks off tonight on NBC as the Seahawks welcome the Patriots to town. So we get a Wednesday night game. Then tomorrow, 49ers and Rams in Australia, a Thursday night game. Bunch of games on Saturday afternoon, Saturday night, Monday night. I mean, we got games 4 days out of the first next five. How awesome is that?
0: It's amazing. And tomorrow's game is the one that's in Australia, in Melbourne. And it's the 49ers and the Rams. And I was reading online, they've got to take a 20-hour flight just to get there. And I don't know who's been there the longest, or if there are teams that have been there for the full week, or if, you know, a team will fly in maybe a day or two before, but you've got to get acclimated, don't you think?
1: Everybody has a different approach, and it all comes down as well to what your owner is willing to spend. Right, I've got to believe the NFL foots the bill a little bit, but if you want to go a day early, then that's probably on you know, the team owner's account. Not the Underhill's account, the team owner's account. And so you'll see, you know, what each owner wants to do with these travel games.
0: Team owner, don't you think it comes down to the NFL wanting you to be there? They're gonna fire away. I mean, they're going to back up the Brinks truck if you're the Rams or the 49ers, I'd think.
1: I've got to believe they have a specific day where they say, okay, here's when you can fly out. If you want to go any earlier, then that's on you. It's like, okay, do we know next week what the Browns are going to do? Like, they play this week in Jacksonville. Are they flying back to Cleveland and then flying back to Florida the following week against Tampa Bay? Are they going to stay in Tampa, practice in the heat, and I don't know. Probably coming back, right?
0: That's a great question, because when you consider the way they put together the Hall of Fame game, and we understand the fact that that's a preseason game that really doesn't really make that big of a difference, but those teams have to pretty much want to be here. I wonder if they do the same thing for these teams traveling overseas, because we had thought that at one point in time maybe the Browns would be the team going to Europe or wherever, and they weren't.
1: Right.
0: I don't know if they're selected or if they have to offer.
1: I think you have to say you'd be willing to do it. But then after so many years, if you haven't gone, then you have to go. I think that's, you know, how it plays out. So, again, those are things that are above my pay grade. All I know is the Browns open up in Florida the first 2 weeks. They've got Jacksonville and Sunshine this week, and then Baker and the Buccaneers the following week before they come home to take on Carolina.
0: Baker with that new contract, too.
2: Oh, he got paid.
1: Did you see that?
0: Yep.
1: He got paid, man. $50 million a year for the next 3 years. 55, actually. It's 3 years, $165 million for Baker Mayfield.
0: You know, why would they do that? And then all of a sudden, you know, we're not going to talk about it any longer. We knew he was a little bit upset going into the season. We're going to shelf this until the end of the season, and then a week before the season starts. Hey,
1: right.
0: Guess what? Merry Christmas.
1: Well, maybe they were worried about his mental approach to the game, and they wanted to relax him, so they paid him. And that's the going rate for a starting quarterback who's had success. And so Baker gets paid, and now we'll see how it helps his performance he gets ready. I forget who they play this week, but, of course, you know, he has that one circled against the Browns next week. And he'll go up against Deshaun Watson, unless he gets hurt or pulled after this first game against the Jaguars. We'll hear from Deshaun Watson next.
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10: Here's your AccuWeather forecast. This afternoon, expect breezy and humid conditions with a mix of clouds and sun. The temperature will reach a high of 86. Tonight will be mostly cloudy, warm, and humid with a few showers and a chance of a heavy thunderstorm. Be prepared for possible flash flooding and damaging winds as the low drops to 69. Tomorrow will be mainly cloudy, not as warm, but still humid with a chance of a passing shower or two in the afternoon. The high will be 78. With the AccuWeather forecast, I'm meteorologist Jason Caterina for News Talk 1480 WHBC.
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6: And Pam Cook will broadcast live from the McKinley Monument starting at 6 a.m. It's a simulcast with our sister station, Mix 94.1 and Matt Fantone. We will be there at the Canton Fire Department. First responders prepare for their annual stair climb to honor those who lost their lives on that tragic day. Come join for this emotional event. So there you go, happening Friday.
0: You ready for this? So, well, how about this statistic? What? 25 years, unbelievable. To you and I, it feels like it was yesterday. And that's what happens when you get a little bit older, right?
6: Yeah.
0: One-third of Americans weren't born yet 25 years ago. So when you talk to a lot of these kids, like our interns, for instance, not even born yet.
6: Right.
0: It's hard to imagine that you would be walking down the street or talking to somebody or you go to a restaurant and the person waiting on you wasn't even born yet.
6: That is pretty wild,
0: isn't it? Isn't that weird?
6: Wow. Yeah, so let's see. My son was 9 years old when
0: right.
6: that happened. He remembers it, but, you know, not as clearly as I do where I was, exactly
0: sure.
6: what I did. I heard about the first plane hitting, and then I watched the second plane hit live on
0: too.
6: TV
0: mm-hmm.
6: as they were, you know, showing what happened to the first plane. So hard to believe, man.
0: Think about
6: years.
0: This. You know, things that stand out in American history, and, you know, a lot of people had said in our lifetime they could remember where they were when they found out that Kennedy got shot. I was born.
6: Right.
0: You're not even born yet. I was just a baby. And then, you know, it's another thing that happened during my lifetime, but I could never remember what went down then, but I was at least alive. It's just the weirdest thing right now, you know, how fast times change.
6: Yeah, no question. So check out Pam Cook on Friday morning. Let's check out Vince in Massillon. He checked in with us at 330-450-1480. What's going on, Vinny?
11: Hi. If I could ask a quick question before I get into it, because this has been bothering me for months.
0: Uh-oh.
11: Could I ask JT, every time he talks about Stevie Nicks of Fleetwood Mac, he
0: witch.
11: Calls her a witch.
0: I heard she's a witch.
11: Is that right?
0: Yes.
11: You know, I've heard the same thing, that she is a practicing witch. Have you heard?
0: I don't know if that's the truth or not, but that's what I've been led to believe as well.
11: Okay. Now, here's what I get. You guys are talking about vote and starting lineups. Now, I
6: yes.
11: heard a thing last week from a guy on the radio said he was talking to a pretty senior media member up with the Guardians, which he said the media member would have no reason to lie. So the media member said that one day he was going a couple hours before the game, and he asked Volk, hey, is so-and-so in the starting lineup? Volk's answer was, I don't know. I haven't seen it yet.
0: We heard that.
6: I think he was being sarcastic.
0: We heard that.
11: Oh,
6: I think he was being sarcastic. Like, why would I know that? I'm only the manager, right? So I think he was just, you know, trying to, you know, play along or take a shot at somebody. That's just my perception of it. I could be wrong.
11: Do you think analytics is telling him who to start every day?
6: Here's what I personally think. I think he's trying to keep everybody on his active roster, however many that is, 25, 26, 27, 28, whatever they're allowed at this point in the season, engaged. And therefore, he's trying to give them, you know, at-bats every week and rotating guys while also resting guys, you know, by letting them DH instead of playing in the field. I think he feels that this is how they got here. So he wants to make sure he's consistent with what he's doing, even though I disagree with
0: him. Vinny, I look at it this way, and there's a real interesting story. I want you to go to CBSSports.com and look up this story by Julian McWilliams. And I absolutely believe it has to do with analytics because they're analyzing bat swings and everything else, and they're really taking the fundamentals out of the game. Read that article, and you'll probably have a better understanding of all the analytics, biomechanics, everything coming into play in baseball. And, you know, you used to think it was just, I can throw, I can hit, I can run fast. It's more than that.
11: Yeah, I mean, I still would hope that he, as the manager, is actually deciding who plays that day.
6: I think he is, Vince. Again, like I said, I think that was his way of taking a shot at somebody because a lot of people, hey,
12: JT, I asked Tom Hamilton about it. And what did Hamilton say? Kenny, you go ahead and ask Stephen Pope that question about why Kenny, he doesn't have a regular lineup.
0: Kenny, it's no different than the righty-lefty every other day, and we're going to move this guy around in the lineup. Who cares? If you can hit, you go and you hit.
12: I agree.

0: Okay, now here's two things that bother me. If the NBA, that's fine. I don't want them either. But I heard two things. I'll do it from the lowest to the thing that makes me the angriest. Next year, they said that the semifinals of the NBA, which will be, you know, the conference finals, is only going to be on Amazon Prime.
1: I haven't heard that yet.
0: If they don't want to put it on a big station, they don't even want, they don't care about their fans.
1: I'm Googling it right now. And I want to see, because I haven't heard it, doesn't mean it, you know, hasn't been said. But I'm Googling right now, and let's see here. Prime Video tap for NBA's Eastern Conference Finals in first year, it says here. So maybe it's one and not the other. Right. Let's see
0: it's
1: here.
0: It's only one of the two finals, right?
1: So yeah, it says here, according, and again, and I was wrong yesterday, JT. I thought for sure that the coach for Florida State, what the hell is his name? Mike Norvell got fired. I got by one of those fake stories on Twitter. I said that he was fired because I read this tweet and it looked legit and all that, but it wasn't. But this story does look legit that one of the Eastern, it'll be the Eastern Conference Finals on Prime Video next year.
2: See, and it's up for interpretation because I Googled the same thing and it says next season's NBA Conference Semifinals, second round of the playoffs, will be televised across ESPN, NBC, and the Peacock.
1: Right, that's the semifinals. That's not the conference finals.
2: Oh, you're looking
1: finals.
2: At the conference finals?
1: Well, he wants to know about the conference
2: round,
1: finals.
2: Round. Okay.
1: Yeah. So, yeah, NBA's taking the money. They don't give a damn about the fans. They're wherever they can get the most money, Vince, that's where they're going, man.
0: Well, here's the thing that bothers me the most. Have you guys seen what the Cavs are doing this year for local television?
2: Yes.
0: They're only going to a streamer. Dazen? Is it Dazen? D-A-Z-N?
2: How do you pronounce
1: it's called. I thought it was Dazen. Dazen. It's short for The Zone, so it's The Zone is what they want you to say.
0: And they said that everything's going to be only streamed on this Dazen, except the only time that anybody else could see the Cavs, they said there's going to be 17 national games, and some of them are on streaming, too. 17 national games, and they're going to make a contract with a local television station up there to show 15 other games. So if you don't get this Dazen, whatever it is, you're only going to see 15 games of the Cavs, and they don't want me as a fan. Bye.
2: But you know what, though, Vince? Take it back to when there was only 3, 5, and 8, and I assume you're probably close to our age, and then cable came across. And then all of a sudden you had to make a decision. Were you going to pay for ESPN? Well, a lot of us didn't know it, but at the end of the day, we did. Same with the Big Ten Network. You know, I didn't want to have to buy that package, but I want to watch my Buckeyes. I didn't blink an eye when it came down to having to pay up for that. So I guess what we have to do now is figure out, you know, what's next. The new big thing is streaming services. Yeah. We're just going to have to roll with the punches the way we did when cable came to be.
1: Well, Vince, here's what I will let me interject. Vince, hold on. Let me chime in. I'm trying to help you here, so let me get this in. The Cavaliers have Rock Entertainment Sports Network. That's RESN, which is different from DAZN, okay? But they are in cooperation working together with CBS affiliate WOIO Channel 19 and Channel 43. So those 15 games you said that could be on free TV, I would not be surprised if it's 19 and 43 who end up airing those Cavs games because of the relationship they have.
0: Well, that's good, but I just don't know why they don't care about most of their fans. I don't know. Maybe I'm wrong. It's like JT said.
1: Vince, thanks for the call. It's all about the money. That's what it's all about. It's about the bottom dollar, whether it's the NFL and where the, like, tomorrow night's game is on Netflix.
2: Right?
1: So now Netflix is jumping in. So whoever's going to pay these leagues the most money, that's where they're going to go, and you're going to have to adjust, the bottom dollar that you spend, as well as, decide which sports you want to watch the most.
2: Well, everything's going to be televised. And remember, not every game used to be televised. But now, when we're getting one game a night and it's a Thursday night, you're either

0: pay up for it, go to a sports bar, or not watch it. You know, you can make your own decision. You can pay for whatever you want. But in the grand scheme of things, it's all going to come out in the wash, because the bottom line has got to be this. If you're paying a big package or paying for a big package for your TV bill, yeah, it's going to change if you go to a streaming service and or a smart TV and say, okay, I'll watch this game tonight, that game tomorrow night. I'll pay up for the Cavaliers or the Guardians. Next thing you know, you've got a $200 bill anyway.
1: Yeah. So you're going to have to decide what's most important to you. Brian, we still have time to play Deshaun Watson here. We good to go with that?
2: Yep.
1: All right. Let's hear from the Browns starting quarterback, Deshaun Watson. It is Wednesday, regular season, week number one. Quarterbacks that start speak on Wednesday. Deshaun Watson did that earlier today with the media.
3: Identify why you might have a 7-0 record against the Jaguars and sort of what, how that has transpired over the years.
4: I guess a majority of it was, you know, that was one of our big rival teams, been in that same division when I played for Houston. So it was, you know, mandatory to try to get those games. They were very close, intense games. And, you know, we found ways to win. That's pretty much all I can really say about that.
5: Deshaun, how much more just comfortable, you know, connected you feel like you've gotten over the last couple of weeks with guys like Casey and Denzel and the like?
4: Yeah, we just continue to just build that trust each and every day. The more reps, the more opportunities that we get out there on the field, especially live in practice, but also in the film room, off the field, being able to communicate, talking, seeing different things that coaches is really trying to explain what I'm seeing and what he's seeing as he runs the routes, and you know, just trying to be in the right place at the right time so I can put the ball, you know, get the ball to them and get them in their hands so they can make plays.
6: Deshaun, we've asked you along the way, what's it going to be like if you're the starter, when you're the starter, now we're days away. What do you think, what are those emotions that you're feeling now? What do you think they're going to be on Sunday?
4: I mean, that's one thing you got to control. I think I'm super excited. I'm super happy. I'm super, you know, blessed for the opportunity that this organization gave me, and I just want to be able to capitalize on it. So, really, right now, I'm just present in this moment, talking with you guys, you know, getting ready for practice, and just letting, you know, the days come to me. I don't want to rush it, and I don't want it to, you know, try to drag it on. You know, I just kind of, again, enjoy each moment, because I know how fast it can be taken away. So, you know, I just continue to just focus on my present.
7: In terms of career accomplishments, where do you rank just being able to start a game again?
4: I mean, it's definitely good. I mean, I don't know if I can rank it anywhere, but I mean, like I said before, it's a blessing. It's a great opportunity to have this, you know, this chance this year, and you know, I want to take full advantage of it.
8: When we talked to you last week, you said that you haven't yet showcased what you can do in Todd Monken's offense. So, what can we expect to see? So,
4: I guess we'll just have to wait and see, pretty much. You know, I don't want to get too much in what we're trying to do, getting ready for the game plan. So we just have to wait and see.
6: Do you feel like, you know, there's any pressure on you to get this offense going right away, given how stagnant it's been the last couple of years, and get it off on the ground quickly?
4: Yeah, I mean, that's the goal, is to just be able to get off and be explosive, put up points, help our defense out, and be able to capitalize and get the win. But you got to be able to take what the defense gives us. You know, this is a very, very good team. This defense is very strong. I think they won the last 8 out of the 9 games last year. They were pretty much close to winning that wild card game against Buffalo. So, you know, this is a really good team. You got to, you know, be able to see what they're trying to do to defend us and try to find the weaknesses in their defense so we can try to move the ball and get points.
7: It's been a while since that Buffalo game. Is it out of your mind?
4: Which Buffalo game?
7: Preseason game.
4: Oh, yeah. I mean, yeah, that's, I'm not worried about that. You know, we focus on now. You know, it's about what we got, what we can do now. So it's not about what we're worried about in the future, or in the past, excuse me. You know, we're not worried about 24. We're not worried about last year, me not playing. We're not worried about the preseason. Right now, we got to focus on Jacksonville.
9: How do you prepare for a team where there's, you know, not a lot of tape to look at as far as, like, current tape? Because the preseason is just so vanilla. I'm sure Jacksonville really hasn't shown a lot. So
4: no, definitely.
9: Just, it, you know, as a quarterback, how do you prepare for this week as far as, you know, matchups and, you know, what they do defensively, not having a lot of that?
4: Yeah, you just try to watch, you know, the games from last year. You try to catch a little bit of a preseason.

0: you said, is, you know, pretty vanilla. And then you just take what the coaches and the scouts and everyone that put the data in this week, you know, and try to, you know, game plan on how we want to try to attack them. And you kind of execute your, master your game plan. And then you kind of have the base of what they kind of ran last year, what they were really good at. And then on Sunday, you kind of got to, you know, react and adjust on how they, you know, plan differently from last year.
1: Deshaun, what have you seen from the Jacksonville defense just as you've started to really dive into the deep now?
0: Very, very aggressive up front, you know, and that front four is very, very talented and very good. And then you have the linebacker group that is very active, instinctive, and very smart. And then you have a secondary that has some young, talented, fast, instinctive players, too. So, yeah, it's a very good defense that, that plays sound. They understand what they want to do as a defense and what they're trying to take away from us.
2: So much of a quarterback being out there and playing has to do with confidence. How confident do you feel in the game plan that you and Todd kind of put together with each other? How do you feel like the synergy is between you guys, and how confident are you in this game plan?
0: It's going well. You know, me and Trav. The whole offensive staff is just communicating what I like, what he likes, what I see, what he see. And then we got to meet, you know, meet in the middle. And then we got to, you know, be able to trust the game plan that he wants to call. And I got to be able to execute that. So each and every day is a step of building that confidence and that trust leading to Sunday. And, you know, by Saturday night, going into Sunday morning, we want to be fully confident and go out there and let it loose.
3: Todd's talked a lot about just figuring out what you guys do well throughout training camp and preseason. As you get closer to week one here, just what do you kind of feel the identity is for you guys on offense?
0: I feel like we can be multiple. I mean, we can do a lot of different things. We have a lot of different guys that are very talented and that can, you know, get the ball in their hands. So, you know, I think we just want to be multiple and try to spread the ball around.
4: He mentioned how he's 60 years old. He's waited a long time to get in this position, and he's not worried about the next job. You know, and it's somewhat liberating. He can do things the way he wants them done and not worry about things like that. For you,
0: Yeah, I mean, I can't focus on the future. I got to focus on now. You know, if I try to look ahead and I get distracted on not focusing on what I need to do now, then, you know, who knows what the future might hold. So all I can do is control these moments now, these opportunities I have now. And I want to be just like Todd Munkin said, like, you know, he's 60. He feels like this is his shot. So, you know, me being on my last year of my deal and, you know, being year 10, I feel like this is my opportunity to be able to go and showcase that I can still play in this league. And I want to continue to play in this league. So this is my opportunity to do that.
5: You don't want to talk about the past, but with a 7-0 and never losing for that team, give you any comfort?
0: Nah, I don't get too comfortable, man. This is a different team. This is 2026, man. So, you know, I'm not going into this game looking at the 7-0 record at all. You know, this is a good Jacksonville team that, you know, we got to go out there and we got to earn it. So I'm not looking at that at all.
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13: From News Talk 1480 WHBC, some measure of justice for the 25-year-old Worcester man shot dead in the Highland Square neighborhood in Akron last October. 24-year-old Amani Thomas pleading guilty to involuntary manslaughter last week in connection with the death of Timothy Hutchinson. Akron police say he was an innocent bystander during an exchange of gunfire. Woman hospitalized in the Akron burn unit after suffering injuries in a fire at her Canton home last evening. Canton Fire Department says they initially took the victim to Cleveland Clinic Mercy with burns. That fire on Bollinger Avenue northeast, north of Mahoning Road, no cause. Damage estimate, $54,000. The 2027 Old Farmers Almanac is

0: newsstands and bookseller websites. What's the first thing folks like to check out? Winter forecast, of course, for our area. We're in the Lower Lakes region. They say it'll average slightly warmer and wetter than usual. Don't let that fool you, though. January looks to be cold.
1: We're saying that January precipitation is actually going to be 2 inches above normal. And so what happens with El Nino is that there is more precipitation generally.
0: And Old Farmer's Almanac editor-in-chief Carol Kinnear says they're predicting snowstorms at the end of January and beginning of February. Severe thunderstorm watch until 11 p.m. AccuWeather says tonight a couple of showers and a heavy thunderstorm around 70. Tomorrow clouds, still humid, a few quick showers, the mid-70s. Jim Michaels, WHBC News.
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14: Last year it was the first game of the season. This year it's the second game of the season. We're talking Ohio State and Texas at the Shoe last year. The Buckeyes win it 14-7. This year they head to visit the Longhorns. And Matthew McConaughey, all right. He'll be there and the fans will be showing up and showing out. And we'll see if the Buckeyes can do the same. And to preview that huge matchup, let's go to the hotline right now. Bring in the outstanding Buckeyes beat reporter at bucknuts.com. You can follow him on Twitter at Steve Hellwagon. He is Steve Hellwagon. How are you, Steve?
15: I'm doing great. What's going on?
14: Well, a lot going on. We got the Browns kicking off on Sunday, Buckeyes Saturday night. The Guardians are in the playoff race. High school football, we're trying to keep our audience informed on everything, Steve, and that's why we wanted to get you on to talk OSU Texas. But before we get to that game, take me back to last week's game. What did you see that you liked, and what did you see that still needs some work in that win over Ball State for the Buckeyes?
15: Well, there was plenty to like. Obviously, 56-3, they swarmed Ball State, up 28-3 at halftime, and then added four more touchdowns with mostly the backups in the second half. I think you have to love the depth pretty much across the board for Ohio State. This roster is very deep. If somebody, a starter, I'm not talking about Jeremiah Smith or Julian Sand per se, but if a starter at almost any other position would go down, they've got people in line to replace them. So I think that is a really good thing for this team, because it's going to be a long season. Obviously, 12-game regular season, maybe a Big Ten championship game, and then three or four playoff games potentially if they're as good as they're cracked up to be. So last weekend was obviously a very interesting weekend in college football. There was only one matchup of ranked teams, was Louisville and Ole Miss, and Ole Miss beat Louisville on a field goal at the very end. And Louisville was the only ranked team that lost. Most of the rest of the ranked teams blew out their opponents, with the one notable exception. Obviously, Michigan had that controversial finish with Western Michigan and, declared the winner by a point. But at any rate, they dropped out of the top 25 after that win that looked and felt like a loss. But otherwise, it's pretty much status quo at the top of the polls. And we're still in that same posture where we think there are probably 6, 7, 8 teams that deserve to be in that top group. And they're going to start to sort themselves out this weekend. We got obviously Ohio State, Texas are two of those teams. They're going head to head this weekend. Also, Michigan hosting Oklahoma in another key game. We'll see if Michigan can bounce back, from that win. But at any rate, Ohio State, plenty to like. What we saw last weekend, I think the same was in complete. Smith had a big play on a touchdown.
14: Did we lose him?
16: It's got a pretty
14: Brian,
16: bad connection. Let's go ahead and hang
14: Brian,
16: up, Brian.
14: Yeah, Brian, why don't you hang up? And call him back, because it was breaking up in and out every other word. And we'll get Steve's thoughts, on everything that went down, and then start previewing the Texas game, JT. There a lot to like last week, for sure, no doubt.
16: Yeah, it's hard to find any fault in an offense that racked up over 670 yards in total offense. But there are some things that I want to ask him, especially, and I know you're concerned with the offensive line, because they're moving guys in and out. And then, that Philip Daniels at right tackle is moved out. Then they brought him back in.

0: And I want to know if that was by design. You know he got beat a couple of times because, you know, that's one of the things that in the replay. Oh, look at this right tackle. He got beat really bad. Are we back now, Brian? Steve Hellwagon joining us again. Hey, Steve, my question concerning the offensive line, and I don't know if this was by design or not, but early in the game against Ball State, it seemed like Philip Daniels was getting beaten really bad at right tackle. They took him out, put him back in, and again, hard to find any fault in the team that racked up 671 yards offense. But is that by design, or is he going to be the regular, everyday starting right tackle?
1: Well, I think he's still the starter for right now, but as Coach Day said, obviously they're going to assess things this week and see what gives them the best chance to win, and they proved last week that they were not going to hesitate to take somebody out if they're not getting the job done. It was kind of a surprise because I thought Daniels, for the most part, I mean, yeah, did he have a great year last year? I wouldn't say he was great, but I didn't expect in the first game against the MAC opponent he'd get benched. I just didn't see that as a distinct possibility. So, yeah, you look at it, that's an uncertain situation. And Texas has one of the top pass rushers in the country with Colin Simmons. So Philip Daniels needs to be playing his best football this Saturday or get him out of there and get somebody else in there at right tackle. It'd probably be Sirivelle could go there and put Gabe Van Sickle in at guard, which is what happened for a few series last week. So guess get into the game and see how he responds.
0: Steve, is there a break in the armor here somewhere where this offense of Ryan Day's has been exposed, no matter who the offensive line coach, no matter who the offensive coordinator is? Because at the end of the day, Ryan Day's offense is Ryan Day's offense, and he's going to have, you know, veto over whatever play is called or by whoever calls it. But it seems as though the recipe might be there, and I don't know who instituted it. Cignetti, maybe Miami, but it seems as though all of a sudden something is exposed and something is wrong. Am I imagining something there?
1: Well, first half they didn't run the ball very well. I think they netted 35 yards on 17 rushing attempts again against a MAC team, not even one of the better MAC teams. Ball State's picked like 11th in the league. So, yeah, I'd say that something was wrong there in the first half with whatever they were calling, whatever they were trying to execute. Then again, maybe they didn't try to go out of their way to use some of their best stuff for that game, and with the mind that Texas was coming up. And they did hit a couple big touchdowns in the second half with Bo Jackson, Jacoby Jackson, the transfer from Florida, 65 for Bo Jackson, 45, I think, for Jacoby Jackson. They ended up over 200 yards rushing for the game. Legend Bay got in late in the game and had 37 yards as well, six carries. So things ended up better. Of course, it's easier to demoralize and run the ball and be physical with a team that's down 28-3 at halftime. So you kind of got that factor as well. But, yeah, I think it's going to be interesting. Whichever team establishes the run in this game, and Texas, quite honestly, did not run the ball all that effectively in its first game, a 59-7 route of Texas State. They were not all that effective running the ball in that game either. So, it's going to be interesting to see which team can establish the run. I think that Arthur Smith has command of this offense. He's the one calling the plays at this point, kind of like what Chip Kelly was in task with, 2 years ago. And I think it's a similar situation with Arthur Smith. And, you know, I think for him, he's making that transition from a lot of years in the NFL to calling college football. And obviously a little bit different with the hash marks and the athletes and different things. But, they're working on it.
2: Steve Hellwagon is our guest, outstanding Buckeyes beat reporter, bucknuts.com. We're talking OSU football. All right, Steve, we put the bed Ball State. Let's focus now on Texas and give us your thoughts on this version of the Longhorns. We saw last year's version, Arch's first start. Buckeyes win 14-7. Arch threw for a 170, a touchdown, and a pick. Only ran for 38 yards. He's come a long way since then. Your thoughts on Manning getting his second chance against the Buckeyes?
1: Yeah, it's real interesting. I think the coaching staffs are probably really familiar with each other right now. Steve Sarkisian on the one side, although he brought back Will Muschamp as his new defensive coordinator this season. He worked there for Mac Brown, 15, 20 years ago, whenever it was. And then, obviously, Ryan Day, and he's got Arthur Smith, who's new on his side. A lot of new players on both sides of this game. Jeremiah Smith's one of the few guys on either side that's going to start all three of these games between Ohio State and Texas. And obviously, remember the playoff game in January 2025. That was the game Jack Sawyer hit Quinn Ewers, caused the fumble, and returned it for 83 yards, I believe, for a touchdown to kind of cement that game, 28-14 playoff semifinals that got Ohio State to the championship game. Then, obviously, you touched on the season opener last year, 14-7. One of the remarkable things about that game, Ohio State, in addition to having the goal line stand with the Sawyer play in the playoff, where Texas had started first and goal at the one and got knocked backwards and then had the Sawyer play, they also had the ball at the one-yard line in that game last year. They tried to run a quarterback sneak, and it didn't work. Manning got swarmed under. This is his second start against Ohio State. He really came into his own as the season went on. Still not known as necessarily the most accurate passer, though. He only completed about 62% of his passes compared to 77% for Julian Sayin. And so I think that's another factor in this game. We talked about establishing the run. It's going to be a case which one of these guys is able to make the most plays in the pocket. I think that's what's going to help determine this. But, yeah, they have 9 new starters out of the transfer portal at Texas, including Rasheem Biles, who's originally from Pickerington, Ohio, played at Pittsburgh. He's a linebacker. Cam Coleman, one of the top wide receivers in college football, moved from Auburn to Texas. So you've got that. Two of their starting offensive linemen are transfer portal guys. So they've got a bunch of them across the board. I think they got a cornerback from Rutgers who starts as well. So they've got some guys really on both sides. And Ohio State's got probably 3 or 4 transfers that are starting right now. Earl Little, obviously at safety, came in from Florida State. Christian Aliagro from Wisconsin. They both played pretty well in the opener. And Devin McEwen, man, oh, man, what a pickup he was for Ohio State from Texas. San Antonio had a touchdown in his first Ohio State game. So they've got a little bit of the old with Arch Manning. And then a lot of new. Their running back, Hollywood Smothers, is from NC State, I believe. So, yeah, they've got guys from all across the country who've swarmed to Texas, just like Ohio State has guys coming in from all over to play for a winner. And two of the best teams in the country going head-to-head Saturday.
0: Steve, for Matt Patricia to be a mad scientist again and keep this kid guessing behind center, what must the Buckeye defense do? Because, obviously, we know the stars from last year are all gone. They are Vel Reese, the Sonny Styles, the Caleb Downs. What do you think Matt Patricia will throw at Arch Manning that he hasn't seen?
1: Yeah, you make a good point. What wrinkles do all of these coordinators? Sarkisian calls the Texas offense, Muschamp calls the defense, and then you've got Patricia and Smith on the Ohio State side. What new wrinkles will these coaches unveil for this showdown game? You basically in week 2 have to put all your cards on the table because you want to win this game. I mean, you certainly, you know, you don't want to leave anything unused. Obviously, if you got a chance to win this game, what a huge feather in your cap for seeding and everything else for the playoff. You'd have an inside track to the top seed in the playoff if you're able to end up with 11 wins or 12 wins, whatever it is. So, yeah, to me, I think that we're going to see a lot of things that we didn't see in the first game, but I like the secondary play from Ohio State in the first game. The quarterback from Ball State, they only sacked him one time. He was a big kid, a strong kid, hard to get down. But they did get decent pressure on him. A freshman, Kari Wilder, had a pressure off the edge that created an interception for Tarvos Alford that set up a touchdown for Ohio State. I don't know how much blitz pressure both these defensive coordinators are going to use in this game, but because that leaves you a little bit exposed on the back end to give up a big play if they hit it. But, yeah, I think there's going to be a mix of things. But as I say, I like what the secondary did. The quarterback completed about 18, 19 passes, but only for about 89 yards. So there weren't a lot of yards after catch from this secondary. And I think that, you know, you've got a true freshman, Jay Timmons, who's the nickel slot corner for Ohio State. Devin Sanchez taking over at one cornerback spot. Earl Little, Jalen McClain, the two safeties, I think they all did a bang-up job. And something we have not even discussed yet is the heat. It's going to be 100 degrees on Saturday in Texas by 6:30. It'll be cooled down into the mid-90s, you know, by 6:30. But, you know, I think depth, as I touched on at the beginning, is going to be critical. You know, Jim Tressel, when they went down there in 2006, he played the second team offensive line on like the third or fourth series of the game. And I don't know if they scored, but they definitely moved the ball down the field and either got a field goal or a touchdown, I think, on their drive. So I don't know that Day and the guys are going to go to that drastic measure, but you're going to see guys coming in and off the bench all night long for both these teams.
2: Steve Hellwagon breaking it down. Buckeyes, Longhorns, Saturday night right here on HBC, 7:30 kickoff. Steve, I just looked it up. Two games for Jeremiah Smith against the Texas Longhorns, a total of 7 catches for 46 yards, and he has not reached the end zone. What has Texas done in their two meetings with him in the playoffs in 24, the opener last year, where they have basically shut him down like nobody else has?
1: Yeah, you make a good point. In the playoff game, they eliminated him, 1 catch for 3 yards. He was a non-factor in the playoff game in January 2025, did have 6 catches, but for minimal yardage, 43 yards or whatever it was, in the game last year in Columbus. And I think that what they've done, I would say that they've completely double-teamed you on every snap, but they've had 1 to 1.5 guys, obviously, or 1.5 to 2 guys, probably more likely, assigned to keep him under wraps and make somebody else beat him. And last year, Carnell Tate caught the 40-yard touchdown pass, and that was critical for Ohio State. So we'll see if Devin McCune, the tight ends, Brandon Ennis, Chris Henry Jr., who had an up-and-down, as we saw, debut, Legend Bay, an up-and-down day as well for him. We'll see if those guys can pick up some of this slack. They obviously have the new defensive coordinator with Will Muschamp, but I'm sure everybody in the building is saying, this is what we did to stop Smith the last 2 years. And you know how these coaches are. If it's not Will Muschamp's idea, he may not like it, but you know, he's got to respect it, because what they did the last 2 years, they made other players on the Ohio State team beat them, and Ohio State had the wherewithal to get that done. So we'll see if they could do that. I think for Ohio State, the same thing's true. Cam Coleman, Ryan Wingo, and their third receiver, Mobley, they're all Mosley or Mobley, they are all outstanding receivers in their own right. So Ohio State's going to have their hands full, just the same as Texas will with the Ohio State receivers.
0: Yeah, the Buckeyes can't run the ball. Could be a long Saturday night, because last year they're outgained by Texas at home. They're able to turn things around and win the game. And you mentioned Carnell Tate, 40-yard touchdown pass. I think he had 2 catches for 49 yards. So they didn't light up the scoreboard or the yardage meter either. Steve, were you surprised this past weekend who the backup quarterback for the Buckeyes was?
1: Yeah, I think you have to be a little bit surprised, because Luke Fahey is a true freshman, has only been on campus since January of 2026. And Tavian St. Clair, the redshirt freshman, which we're slowly doing away with those titles. You know, I think you have to now go to calling guys, in his case, a second-year player, because everybody gets 5 years of eligibility with no redshirts now. Second-year guy was there from January 2025 on, so he had a whole extra year of experience in the program. And when it came time to put the backup in, it was Luke Fahey. But, you know, I think what Billy Fessler, the quarterback's coach, Arthur Smith, the coordinator, and Ryan Day, I think what they're going to do is continue to alternate those guys. And I think that you base that decision each week on who has the best Tuesday, Wednesday, Thursday in practice. And then when the quarterback's coach sits down with those guys late in the week to quiz them on the game plan, you get points. Obviously, if you know the game plan, that's the guy you go with, the guy who had the better week in practice, because I think it's a really tight race. I don't think anybody's ready to write off a 6'6 or a 6'4, 6'5, 225-pound Tavian St. Clair with a cannon, you know, of an arm. Not ready to write him off just yet, but this has certainly got to be a wake-up call for him that he's got to redouble whatever he's doing and get his assignments down and execute and take care of the football, and whatever his shortcomings are in practice, he's got to work on them, no doubt.
2: Steve, how are they health-wise, the Buckeyes?
1: Kenny, it seems to me like they are in pretty good shape health-wise. They had a defensive end, Quay Rousseau, who did not play in the game, which was a little bit of a surprise. And the Big Ten has gone to a different injury reporting system this year. For non-conference games, they're not doing any reporting at all. So they're not telling anybody ahead of time who's playing, because I guess they, as an industry, they couldn't decide on a uniform way for non-conference games. I mean, why should they report to Texas who's not going to play if Texas is not going to report back to them who's not going to play for them? So, but within the conference, there'll be these reports that are issued every other day, it seems like, an NFL team to tell you who's trending toward playing and that type of thing. So in a few weeks, we'll be getting into that. But nobody knew about Quay Rousseau. They kept that one under wraps. Kyle Parker, wide receiver from LSU, who came in, has yet to really get going. He struggled throughout camp with some injury situations. So those are probably the two guys. I don't know of anybody else that's really under a close watch going into this game. So, you know, Bo Jackson, there was a thought maybe he got banged up a little bit, but I haven't heard anything about that. We're going to talk to Coach Day here after practice at 6:30 tonight, and we'll hopefully get a better idea.
2: Buckeyes right now listed as the underdog. Point and a half. Texas is favored by over under is 48.5. Last year, only 21 points were scored in this game.
1: That's an interesting thing in and of itself. People remember Urban was something like 7-0 as a point spread underdog straight up. His teams, they weren't having it. If they were a point spread underdog, they go out and win the game. Not been that way under Ryan Day. He's 1-4, I believe, as a head coach, which for them to only be an underdog in 5 of the 90 or so games that he's coached, that kind of speaks a huge bit there. But they've only pulled off 1-point spread upset. I'm not sure which game it was, but that's been a pretty good thing, obviously. You know, was under Urban, but now Ohio State in it. Of course, just a slight underdog as well, 1.5. Usually, if you consider somebody an underdog, you'd say it's a field goal, 4 points or more would be a pronounced underdog there. I would say it's essentially a pick 'em type game.
0: Steve, Kenny and I were talking earlier about C.J. Stroud versus Julian Sand. Pretty comparable, don't you think?
1: Yeah, C.J. Stroud, you know, he used to joke around with people. He says he is a ball placement specialist was what, and I have to agree. I think his NFL career, he's been pretty good about that, and that's why his team's, what, 3-4 years in, have all made the playoffs, which is pretty uncanny for a quarterback. But I think the same thing with Sayan, 77% completion percentage, and then obviously in the first game he was over 80%. And that's after he missed on his first two passes. He threw a deep ball, overthrew on a deep ball, and then Ball State had good coverage and broke up a third down pass, I think, that was thrown underneath. So after that, he caught fire. And I want to tell you, the drive that he led right before halftime was amazing. A minute, yeah. 10 seconds to go, started deep on their own end because Legend Bay mishandled the kickoff, I believe, and they took it right down the field. He threw 4 passes to Jeremiah Smith on that drive, including the touchdown.
2: Oh. I think we lost it.
0: You know, my next question was going to be,
2: What was it?
0: Do you think Julian Sand could be as high as a number 2 pick like C.J. Stroud was in 2023?
2: Yeah, we'll see, man. Only time will tell. We lost Steve there at the end, but he does a fabulous job. Bucknuts.com, Bucknuts.com, or at Steve Hellwagon on Twitter. So thank you, Steve, for joining us today and enlightening us about the Buckeyes and the Longhorns.
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5: 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The There's Space for All of Us campaign recognizes there can't be sidewalks and walking paths everywhere.
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1: I'm Taylor Riggs, and this is the Fox Business Report.
2: The major averages falling for a third straight session as a surge in oil prices fueled inflation and rate fears ahead of key inflation data this week. Treasury yields rose after investors expressed disappointment that the Treasury Department's expanded bond buyback program wasn't larger. The Treasury said it would repurchase up to $6 billion in longer-term debt. Some expected that a larger buyback could have calmed yields down a bit more. Apple stock was down slightly as its new CEO, John Ternus, hosted the launch event for its new iPhones and gadgets. The tech giant announcing its iPhone Duo, its first ever foldable phone. The Dow winners, IBM, Chevron, and JP Morgan Chase. The Dow decliners, United Health Group, Alphabet, and Goldman Sachs. The Dow down 405 points. The Nasdaq lower by 168. S&P 500 down 37. That's your Fox Business Report. I'm Hillary Barsky, invested in you.
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15: Here's your AccuWeather forecast. In the afternoon, expect breezy conditions and high humidity with a mix of clouds and sunshine, reaching a high of 86. Tonight will be mostly cloudy, warm, and humid with a chance of a few showers and a strong thunderstorm, possibly leading to flash flooding and strong winds. The low will be 69. Tomorrow will be mainly cloudy, slightly cooler, but still humid with a few passing showers in the afternoon, reaching a high of 78. With the AccuWeather forecast, I'm meteorologist Jason Caterina for News Talk 1480 WHBC.
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17: All right, time to talk some high school football, college football, maybe some NFL football as well. Let's bring in our good buddy, Chad Bailey from Akron Auto Auction, Ohio's premier auto auction. What's happening, Chadley? How are you today?
18: Another day, Kenny. I'm living the dream, or at least trying.
17: Yeah, well, hey, at least this week, Frank Solano won't walk in front of us on the radio and interrupt our interview. How about that?
18: Yeah, I wasn't sure. I thought he was trying to shove me down the bleachers. I didn't know if I had done something in a previous life to offend him.
17: Chad is one of the assistant coaches for the Jackson freshman team, involved in their community a lot. And, of course, Akron Auto Auction, we'll talk about that here in a second. But I want to go back to that last week. Chad, I thought it was going to be an offensive explosion between Jackson and Wadsworth, and it ends up being a 19-17 win by Wadsworth, but a game that Jackson very easily could have won. So I know it hurt to lose it, but they played a good team well. The defense improved. I've got to believe that Coach War had plenty of good things to build on, even though they made some mistakes.
18: Yeah, like you said, that was on paper. You went early, and like you said, figure it might be the last one with the ball to win. But no, really hard fought game. And Jay always has the resilience of coming back after a tough loss and having those kids ready and prepared. And you know, a couple of costly penalties and stuff here and there, or that game could have definitely gone the other way. So really proud of the fight they had, and hopefully they can continue that into this Friday when they have to go out east.

0: Warren Harding.
1: Yeah, another tough game, and Jay and I talked before the game. He said, look, we need to play better teams if we're going to get better as a team. And with the way the playoffs are set up now, Chad, you can lose two or three games, maybe non-conference games, and still make the playoffs, and maybe that makes you better for when the playoffs roll around, right?
0: Yeah, I mean, I'm sure, you know, you and I, with the way after COVID, with the way the playoffs are set up, I mean, I think if I'm not mistaken, and you probably remember better than me, I mean, I think last year going into week 10, there was a good shot that Ignatius was going to have a chance, and I think they were 1-8. So I'm, I think, you know, especially with the way football goes, obviously you'd love to win the Federal League and have that as one of your first, you know, boxes to check. But in the end, it's, you know, really not how you're doing in late August and early September, how you're doing in mid-October, get in the playoffs, I think, is what matters most. And Jay's taken that approach of really trying to get some good talent to get his players ready to fight the Federal League and then beyond into the playoffs. So,
2: you know, I think it's kind of interesting. I think this is interesting. I don't remember so many teams in our area playing Warren Harding since the All-American Conference years ago when they used to play Maslin and Alliance in McKinley. It seems like every week Warren Harding's at McKinley. They're at Perry. They've got Jackson coming up. What gives with Warren Harding? Are they trying to join the Federal League?
0: Yeah, it's funny you said that. I mean, I was doing the same thing. I was thinking back to about the Maurice Clarett days of about when that would have been, because I was saying the same thing. But it's obviously funny as the freshman teams, you know, follow the same schedule as varsity. And it was really tough with our Khrushchev because I kind of handled trying to help get film and get organized. I'm like, well, this isn't going to go well, seeing as that they play McKinley and Perry early. I don't think either one of those teams are going to want to give me any film knowing we play them down the road. So, yeah, it was really kind of odd since they've already played two Federal League teams in their first three games.
1: Happy to have with us Chad Bailey, Akron Auto Auction. And Chad, today's Wednesday. How'd yesterday go? How many cars you run through yesterday at the auction?
0: Well, actually, two times a year, minus the fourth holiday, because of Labor Day and Memorial Day, we kick it back one day. So it was today. Just really difficult with Monday being closed, trying to turn around and have a sale on Tuesday. So we pivot to try to get everything more ready on Tuesday and have it today. So today was a strong day and, you know, another day to be blessed in lovely Akron, Ohio.
1: All right, let's talk some college football with you. Your Hurricanes victorious in week one. My Buckeyes victorious in week one. You know me. I'm hoping for the rematch a little bit further on down the road. Who's the better receiver, Tony or Jeremiah Smith, based on what you saw last week?
0: You know, it's funny. I mean, obviously, you know, I'm pretty biased with Tony, and I think their quarterback's phenomenal. But I think it's one of those things, like, you know, my son and I were talking about it during either the Miami game or the Ohio State game. It's like they're just two totally different players in how they go about things. I mean, I don't think you can go wrong with either. But, you know, I think they both really play the game at definitely a high level. I think they're by far two of the best receivers in the country. But I really think they're just totally different of how they go about things and the makeup of what type of plays that they're put into and an ability to try to achieve on those the plays they get. But, I mean, I know if it's me, I'm taking baby Jesus, but I'm a little biased.
1: How about that? Baby Jesus. And we're talking about the wide receiver for the Hurricanes, Malachi Toney. 12 catches last week, JT. 234 yards, three touchdowns. So he eclipsed what, you know, our guy Jeremiah Smith did. 8 catches for a 151 and 2 touchdowns. But, boy, I'd love to see, you know, the rematch of that. And tell me about this Darian Mensa, the quarterback that replaces Carson Beck, who got drafted last year for the Hurricanes.
0: You know, it's really kind of funny. I mean, not many people paid attention, I think, because of, you know, obviously Miami, everyone was a little hesitant on them with two losses. And so the ACC was, you know, nothing to definitely write home about. But if you look up his stats and yards last year with Duke and the year before at Tulane, the guy's a heck of a quarterback. And, I mean, you know what, Friday night, I think he was 27 for 30 for 408 yards and 5 touchdowns. So, I mean, it'll be, you know, I think you might have a little tougher game Saturday at Texas. Miami has FAMU tomorrow night at home. So I think you might get a bigger of a test, but it's going to be really interesting with them. They're loaded on offense, but they got a whole new brand new offensive line, and they've lost some players, obviously, the draft on defense as well. So they're going to need to take some time, but fortunately their schedule kind of provides that early on.
1: Yeah, Mensah threw it 500 times last year for Duke, 34 touchdowns. So a good portal transfer there for the Hurricanes. Chad, real quick before we let you go, your thoughts on that Michigan-Western Michigan game and how the Big Ten tried to spin it, and then the NCAA coming out today and basically without admitting that the Big Ten screwed up, they admitted the Big Ten screwed up, right?
0: It's, I mean, again, I'm sure we've all watched. I mean, it's just, I mean, that reminds me of something as a Browns fan. I'd be like, that would happen in Cleveland. And I just, it's amazing to me. And you and I both know if roles were reversed, how that would have gone. It's just, I don't know. It's with all the technology and everything they have in this day and age, it's amazing to me when they use it to pull up plays that I'm beyond clueless on why they even did it. And it doesn't go the way we assume. To then see it happen like that, I just, you and I both know every year there's a sneaky win the Mac gets over somebody every right. year. And I thought for sure that was definitely the game for it to happen. And just, I mean, as a Mac, you know, went to Miami of Ohio in my alumni undergrad, really was looking forward to seeing a heck of an upset on the road like that. But nothing surprised me with the NCAA anymore.
1: Hey, before we let you go, one more thing, though, Chad. Giving back to the community, whether it's Akron or Canton, you love doing that. Just share with our listeners out there if they've got some charitable events, how to maybe get in touch with you guys to see if you might want to get involved with them as well.
0: Yeah, please. I mean, like I've told you, my son's told you, you know, we just had an all-staff meeting on Tuesday, and we're doing stuff already for the Snow Angels in Akron. We do a lot of stuff for breast cancer. We do stuff with the harvest community with food and stuff. We're always trying to find ways that we, you know, we are blessed as an auction and as a community member up in Summit County and just in Coventry Township, and just being able to help anybody else. And it doesn't have to be in Summit County, with obviously our ties in Stark as well. If anybody's got an organization and anything that they're looking for, some, you know, legs to travel a little bit faster and maybe get some help and do anything, you know, it's really easy with just Chad at Akron Auto Auction, and let me know anything we can try to do to help these communities in any way. Like I said, we've been blessed with 53 years of having a lot of great things happening, and just want to pay it forward and try to find ways to give it back to other charities or organizations that could use anything. So there's no time of the year, there's no you know, we're open to anything if we can find a way to help, because we really like to give it back and try to support the areas that support us.
1: Yeah, I love that you guys do that. Kudos to you, and keep doing what you're doing there at AkronAutoAuction.com. We'll talk again, you know, later on, either this week or early next week. All right, Chad?
0: Hey, I appreciate you guys. Great job again. Thanks for everything you guys do, and I'll be seeing you soon.
1: All right, there is Chad Bailey, Akron Auto Auction, checking in with us. We're going to break in right now. We'll come back. Mr. Ping-a-ling might be calling in to talk some Buckeyes football. So we'll see if we chat with him. And then also get ready for Guardians baseball tonight at 6 o'clock pregame.
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4: From News Talk 1480 WHPC, a not guilty plea from the man accused of lunging at Amy Acton at the Canfield Fair on Sunday. 38-year-old Patrick Havis arraigned yesterday on several misdemeanor charges. The Democratic candidate for governor meeting with supporters in the Mahoning County Democratic Party tent at the fair when Havis came after her. Two people in the tent injured during the incident. U.S. Marshals Service Cross Ohio worked to bring 79 children back home last month, biggest ever such effort in the state's history. Operation Meridian involved other federal as well as state and local law enforcement. Many of the kids may have run off voluntarily, but U.S. Marshal for the Northern District of Ohio, Pete Elliott, says others were in harm's way.
5: Some were not good situations. Some were pretty bad situations. And again, some of these children were being trafficked. Some were being prostituted out.
4: Higher oil prices translating to higher gasoline prices. This morning's AAA average in Kent Massillon up 28 cents to $4.15. A lot of gas at $4.29.9 today. Severe thunderstorm watch until 11 p.m. AccuWeather says tonight a couple of showers and a heavy thunderstorm around 70. Tomorrow clouds, still humid, a few quick showers, the mid-70s. Jim Michaels, WHBC News.
6: 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September corn's closing in today down 3.25 at 507.75. December corn down 5.75 at 527.75. September soybeans down 7.25 at 12.95. November soybeans down 6.75 at 13.09. September wheat's down 19 at 7.11. And December wheat's down 18.25 at 7.28. 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
1: All right, Steve Hellwagon gave us a preview of the Buckeyes and Texas Saturday night, 7:30 right here on WHBC. Let's get another preview of that matchup with the number one ranked team and the number four or third ranked team, depending on which poll you look at. Mr. Ping-a-ling, Mr. Buckeye, Mr. Dwayne in Brunswick joining us right now. Ping-a-ling, brother.
0: Ping-a-ling, Kenny, JT, Brian, and Buckeye Nation. We got 3 days to go before all hell breaks loose under the lights in Austin, Texas, my friend.
1: Yeah, looking forward to it, Dwayne. Real quick, your thoughts on 56-3 over Ball State, and then we'll get into this Texas game.
0: That's what we expected. We expect both Texas and Ohio State to go out and take care of business. Be vanilla. Don't show a lot of stuff. See if you can run the ball, get your quarterback thrown downfield, let everybody get some playing time, bring in your backups and let them get on the field and get ready for the big one. Because they say everything's big in Texas. Well, baby, this is a big stage.
1: No question about it. The game of the weekend, one of the games of the regular season for sure. Last week it was week one. This year it's week two. Real quick, the running game last week, Dwayne, stunk in the first half, got better in the second half. Any worries?
0: We're going to find this all out, because here's one thing that I looked at. This was the mental makeup. Whether it was Texas playing Texas State, Ohio State playing Ball State, do you think both teams come out of that locker room 100% fired up, giving it all they got? No. But you're going to see man on man. This is your manhood against the manhood across from you. It's a whole completely different take. You're going to have Nicky Marotti saying, we want to play fast, we want to play angry, and we want to play physical. And they're going to, Texas is going to be the same way. Texas has all the pressure. Kenny, you talked about last week that Ohio State didn't do nothing in the portal. Well, Texas went out and bought five offensive lines and five new linemen for the portal. They brought in a new kicker, a new punter, and a new long snapper. So they, too, have some things to prove.
1: Happy to have with us Mr. Ping-a-ling, Dwayne, in Brunswick, loves his Buckeyes. So, Dwayne, what did you see in last year's meeting against Texas that you take away into this year's meeting? What should change? What should stay the same?
9: Last year, Julian Thain only threw 12 passes, so he's had to kick his season off. They put the wraps on him. They didn't let him make mistakes and mess with his head as a first-year starter. Arch Manning was going through the same thing. But here's the difference. Now, we talked about it before. Steve Hellwagon mentioned only a few receptions in the last two games. Well,

0: guess what? The best college football player in all of college is wide receiver Jeremiah Smith. You've got, here's your matchups. This is going to be the game. You're going to have Arthur Smith going against Will Muschamp. Will Muschamp was brought in here to blitz, to blitz, to blitz, take the pressure away. When you have a great quarterback and a great passing game, you have to get to the quarterback. This is where Jeremiah Smith, you got to put him in the slot, put him in motion, move him around. He's got to have 10 to 15 targets because he is the best player in all of college football. So I look for Julian saying to have a big day. On the other side, Arch Manning, you better have a spy in the middle. He's another Lawrence, Trevor Lawrence, that can take off. He's going to run that ball four or five times in the game. How many times will Julian run? I guess we'll just have to watch and see.
1: You bring up a great point about running some motion, because from what I see and what I've seen over the last year and a half or so is the fact that the lack of a running game, sometimes I want to give the blame to the running back not hitting the hole, but it seems as though Ball State took a page out of what Texas does to us, what the University of Miami did to us, what Indiana did, and what they were doing up front was running a slant. It's no different than what we ran in high school. And what the slant does, Kenny, is you take the defensive lineman and they just angle towards the strong side. The way in my mind to alleviate that is to have a couple of guys once in a while go in motion to confuse the defense. Dwayne, we clearly aren't doing that, and I believe that's part of the problem with the running game. What do you think?
0: Yeah, you got a lot of credence there. That's why they brought in Arthur Smith. When Arthur Smith was at Tennessee, he had Henry, the best running back and one of the best players in all of football. So he utilized him. Well, you got Smith. Put him in motion. Put him in a different spot. Move him around the field.
1: Yep.
0: Plus, another thing, if they're going to bring all kind of pressure, mark my word, Will Muschamp, he wears his heart on his sleeve, and he's going to bring pressure because he cannot let Julian stay in that pocket or Julian's going to pick his ass apart. But if you roll Julian to the left or you roll Julian to the right, you better be dragging a tight end or a slot receiver in case all hell's breaking loose, like in the Miami and Indiana game. The kid's got something to dump off to get 5, 7, 8 yards instead of throwing the ball away and wasting a play.
2: All right, Dwayne, give me your thoughts on what's going to happen on Saturday night, 7:30. Everybody will hear it here on WHBC.
0: I honestly, truly believe that Julian Fan is going to get in that end zone. He's going to have a big day. You're going to have to double cover him. That's going to open up for Devin McCollum. It's going to open it up for Brandon Enos. It's going to open up for Henry, maybe Brock Boyd. This is going to be a close game going into the fourth quarter, but the Buckeyes pull away. Why? Because they got one of the best, if not the best, quarterback in college football. And you've got the best wide receivers. And we're going to find out about this offensive line as time goes by. And oh yeah, Kenny, as I look up in Ann Arbor, I see a second on the clock. What the hell's going on?
2: Dwayne texted me the other night when the game was over, right? We all thought it was over. He's like, those scum sucking Michigan blankety blankety blanks just lost to Western Michigan, and then they put a second back on the clock. How have you been able to adjust since that happened, my friend?
0: I've been so mad, I've been urinating peacock. I can't believe they got away with that. They were robbed. Dan Orlowski said it best with Stephen A. Smith. The picture that the Big Ten gave us, they show Micah Davis going up in the air, and they told us, see, he touched the ball. He touched the ball. No. And when Dan Orlowski said the other side of the picture shows he never touched the ball. If that was Western Michigan with 1 second to go and that ball went out of bounds, do you think that they would get a review with a special secret clock?
1: Hey, Ping-a-ling, one quickie here. If you don't give a damn for the whole state of Michigan, do you really care who wins or loses that game?
0: Yeah. I can't stand them. Go Oklahoma, I'm an Oklahoma Sooner. Woo, go Sooner, go Sooner.
2: Oh, Dwayne, you're the best, brother. Final thoughts, and we'll let you go.
0: Ping-a-ling. You guys are the best. The Buckeyes are going to prove that they're number one. And all you urination-stained, scum-sucking skunks, you lost to Western Michigan. Zero, dot, dot, zero, over. Ping-a-ling.
2: Dude, he
1: I got
2: was
1: him
2: so mad.
1: I got him for a second.
2: He had to think about it. Yeah, he did. You're right. Dude, oh, that was hysterical. And the other night he texted me as soon as that game, we thought it was over, and he was all fired up. And then he goes, they're giving him another second. I knew he just lost his mind when they won the game. Great stuff from them. All right, we've got another hour left of the Kenny and JT show coming your way before Guardians baseball. Stay with us.
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21: Right. This September 11th marks 25 years since a day that changed America forever. We remember those we lost, the heroes who answered the call, and the families left behind. 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
0: Here's your AccuWeather forecast. This afternoon, expect breezy and humid conditions with a mix of clouds and sun. The temperature will reach a high of 86. Tonight will be mostly cloudy, warm, and humid with a few showers and a chance of a heavy thunderstorm. Be prepared for possible flash flooding and damaging winds as the low drops to 69. Tomorrow will be mainly cloudy, not as warm, but still humid with a chance of a passing shower or two in the afternoon. The high will be 78. With the AccuWeather forecast, I'm meteorologist Jason Caterina for News Talk 1480 WHBC.

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2: Final hour of the Kenny and JT Show, taking you up to Guardians baseball tonight on the road in Baltimore against the Orioles. Let's see, who's on the hill tonight? Foster Griffin on the bump tonight for the good guys, and they will counter with Shane Bass.
3: Shane Bass. His name is Boz. Yeah. You can't get it confused with Bazana, because that's what sometimes Stephen Vogt refers to our second baseman. By the way, they took him out for defensive purposes late in the game yesterday after, you know, this guy's just been on fire at the plate. Do you take a guy out even though you want a better glove in the infield if he's hitting well? I mean, there's not a big drop-off, but there is some drop-off between him and Haynau. What do you do there?
2: Yeah, I think Stephen Vogt showed you what he's going to do. He's going to put the better glove in when they have a 2-3-4-run lead.
3: I'm asking what you would do in this situation, because you and I have talked about Stephen Vogt and some of the things that he does well and some of the things we think he doesn't do well. And it's hard to second-guess a guy. You know, it's no different than people look at Kevin Stefanski and say, well, he's a two-time coach of the year. What the hell are you thinking firing a guy? Well, we need a new change of direction. I'm not saying that about Stephen Vogt, but what I am saying is this. If you can still second-guess somebody and they still win the game, is it worth second-guessing him?
2: They won the game, right? Isn't that the bottom line? No matter what. So what this tells me, I've been saying this for a while, don't be surprised if next year your center fielder is Travis Bazana and Haynau starting at second base. And so this leads me to believe by making this move, they feel that Haynau's a better second baseman than Bass.
3: What you think makes Travis Bazana a decent center fielder? The only thing that I can see would be this. Maybe you don't believe in Speedy Petey helping, and you don't like the fact that when sometimes you have your gold glove outfielder playing center field, I don't like that either. So there's no guarantees that just because the guy's the number one overall draft pick that he can all of a sudden end up being a good or decent center fielder. Because we've been down this road before. Why in the world can't this team find and hold on to a center fielder? Miles Straw, Lane Thomas. These guys were pretty decent in the field. You know, they were decent center fielders, if not good center fielders. But yet we tried to take a guy from the infield and make him an outfielder. Now, look, I'll give you this. They've turned Angel Martinez into a pretty decent outfielder. But they're not letting him be your everyday center fielder. So what difference does it make? We need a center fielder.
2: Here's why. And I know it's Haynau. I like calling him Haynau. We have fun with it. This kid is one of your top prospects. He wasn't the first overall pick, but he's one of your top prospects. He's obviously a better defender. Yeah, he's had a couple of bad errors himself, too. Not as many as Bazana. Bazana is a little shaky there. He was drafted for his bat. But he's a hell of an athlete, and that's why I think you might see him out there in center field, because they want to get the best bats in the lineup. And JT, they played everybody and anybody in center field, and with the possibility of a lockout, that gives him more time to work on it for next year, unless they do something you said about a week ago. Maybe they trade Rocchio. Haynau becomes your shortstop and Bazana stays at second base. That's the only other thing I can think of.
3: Haynau has proven that he can play anywhere in the infield. The only place we haven't seen him at is at first base. I don't know if Travis Bazana can play the outfield, and I doubt that he can. I don't know if he's got the arm strength. He sure as heck doesn't have the glove. I mean, from what I've seen in the field right now, it's no prize to have him at second base every day. But then again, we were a little bit spoiled when we had a platinum glove second baseman that we traded away and ended up being with the Toronto Blue Jays.
2: Yeah, so, well, here's the thing, though. I want offense. I'll give up defense if I'm going to get the offense. And so that's why Jimenez is no longer here. Rosario is no longer here. And I like the offense I'm getting from Rocchio and Bazana right now.
3: Bazana's hitting like .244. I mean, he's been on fire as of late, but, you know, unless you consider the fact that .250 is the new .300, then, okay, you got your prize there at second base. But it's no prize when it comes to his glove. And if that's what you need to do, take out the number one overall draft pick late in the game for defensive purposes, I don't like it, Bobby.
2: I get it. I understand it. I don't have to like it, but I understand it.
3: But it shouldn't be that way.
2: That's who this team is.
3: But the number one...

0: Look, if he was a first-round draft pick, but he wasn't the number one overall pick, and he was your second baseman, I could see moving him out. But if you're that good, and you moved him up the ranks anyway, he should be a better defensive second baseman. And if what you say is true, and they do move him to the outfield next year, then that's even a bigger loss in my mind.
1: All right, Brian, give me some Guardians music because I'm going to give you the starting lineup for tonight's game, and we'll see where Travis Bazzana is playing.
0: Center field? Is he in center?
1: They're recruiting. All right, Guardians, Orioles, first pitch, 6:35, right here on HBC. Here's your lineup tonight going up against Shane Boz, as you want me to correctly call him. All right, leading off in center field tonight, Stephen Kwan, batting second in right field. Hallelujah, he's back in the lineup. Take me home, country roads, to the place I belong. Chase the Lauder, batting second. Hitting third at third base tonight, Jose Ramirez. Hitting cleanup in left field tonight, Joe Adell. Batting fifth.
0: Did you hear that part of the song?
1: I did. Batting fifth. Your designated hitter tonight.
0: Give it
1: Travis Bazzana is your DH. Yep. Hitting sixth. Your guy at first base. Nate Lowe.
0: What? There we go. Added this to my playlist at the gym, too, by the way.
1: Yeah, okay.
0: Fight song. And by the way, too, more good news.
1: What?
0: Sugardale hot dog for lunch today. Does it count? Wasn't a day game.
1: That's all right. You ate a dog, they're going to win. I feel good about
0: it.
1: Your guy, Nate Lowe, hitting sixth tonight at first base. Hitting seventh and playing second base. Hey now. Angel Hanau batting seventh.
2: Hey now.
0: Gotta be cruel to be kind.
1: Hey now, seventh and second.
2: Hey now.
0: In playoffs. First playoff rodeo. Let's go.
1: Batting eighth, your catcher.
2: Hey now.
1: No, Bailey. Bailey.
0: Hey, it's like a Savannah Bananas game. We can just bat him every time we want to. It's the golden bat. Hey now. Who's batting? Who do you want to bat?
2: Hey now.
0: Yes.
1: Batting ninth and playing shortstop.
0: Who?
1: Brian Rocchio.
0: Who now? Oh.
1: Playoff Rocchio. Oh, gosh.
0: Playoff Rocchio is amazing, funny. By the way.
1: That's too funny, man. Oh, gosh. So there's your lineup tonight. Juan Delano Ramirez, Adell Bazzana Lowe, Hey Now, Bailey, and Rocchio.
2: Hey Now.
1: With Griffin on the hill tonight.
0: If you had the golden bat, who would you bat more? Hey Now or Jose Ramirez?
1: Jose Ramirez.
0: Not me. I'm going.
2: Hey Now.
0: Hey Now. Hot bat. 4 for 5 his first time up. Nobody did that. Ever.
1: Too funny. So there's your lineup tonight. We'll see if they can get another win on the road. Good to Chase DeLauder. I'm excited. Chase DeLauder's back in the lineup. That's a positive
0: with that
1: hand injury. He was out.
0: Yeah, this is a wrist. I had no idea that he had a sore wrist. I mean, we've been fighting the hamstring for a couple of weeks now. And other than the fact that he ran into the wall a couple of months ago, I think it's just precautionary, don't you?
1: I hope. Right? I hope that's all it was. Anytime Chase the Lauder is not in the lineup, I think injury right away. Right?
0: Yeah.
1: So, and you're right. Maybe they just kept him out for precautionary reasons. I'm glad that he's back in, and let's hope that he is, healed, and they are not rushing him back because they need his bat these final 15, 16 games.
0: Well, you don't have time, Kenny. I mean, every game is a must-win situation. There's only 16 games left. So you don't have the opportunity to say, hey, he's feeling a little bit hurt. Everybody's hurt this time of year. They've played almost the full 162 games. Every time you hear any interview, we all have dings and bruises, and, we're all a little bit tired. But there's a difference between the teams that give up and the teams that are still playing and still fighting for something. I mean, you could look at the Detroit Tigers and say, yeah, there were sellers at the trade deadline, but they still had a pretty decent team. But all of a sudden, and Hammy told us this, you get on that 4 or 5 game losing streak, and it's time to throw in the towel. And they clearly have done that, certain teams. Guardians aren't that team. They're still fighting. Nope. I know it's so frustrating they're only two games above 500, but they still control their own destiny. Why wouldn't you play your best lineup?
1: Well, let's see what this lineup does tonight. I'm looking forward to seeing this lineup hit, and hopefully they can, you know, five, six, seven runs, put some crooked numbers up there on the board. Oh, Casey's on the line right now. Great. Casey Claxton, who produces our YouTube Game of the Week, and his staff, he does a fabulous job. The Altman Health Foundation YouTube Game of the Week, and we've got a good one for you. It's a Federal League matchup this week, and I wanted him to call in because we're doing something a little different with this. Because, JT, anytime we do a Federal League game where two Federal League teams play, we cannot air the game live on YouTube with video. Okay? It's on tape delay or on demand, as they say. As soon as the game's over, you can watch it. But Casey Claxton's going to tell us what we are going to do this week, so maybe people can get an early idea of what's happening in that Green at Hoover game. How are you, Casey?
2: I'm doing well, Kenny. How are you today?
1: Hey, we're great. Thanks for coming on the Kenny and JT Show. Share with our listeners what we're doing this week, even though it's YouTube, what's going to happen so they can get an early, listen to that game that we have on YouTube.
2: Yeah, actually, what we're going to do, Kenny, is we're going to do what we always do. If it's a Federal League game, we're going to be having the game on demand or basically tape delay. You know, if you go back to the old days, whenever you had tape delay games, but people can watch the game on demand just like they have the last couple of years with the All Care YouTube Game of the Week. But this year, we're going to be doing an audio cast, an audio only broadcast on YouTube, where fans will be able to log in to the WHBC YouTube channel. They'll be able to hear the game. They're going to see an interactive scoreboard that it's going to have the actual score of the game, the clock, how much time, the down, the distance, be able to follow the play-by-play with Frank Salona, of course, yourself on the sideline, and Tom McDaniels. They'll be able to hear all of that live in real time. And they can do that right before kickoff as well as to the end of the game. And then after the contest is over, then we will swap out the streams and then put the actual game that was recorded on delay, on demand, and have that available for fans. So they can listen to it whenever they want, if it's live, and then also watch it whenever they go back home.
1: I love that, Case. Great idea by you and the staff. And by the way, what clock are we going to use? Are we going to use the right clock that we're going to be showing everybody so nobody complains about the end of the game like the Michigan-Western Michigan game?
2: I make no guarantees. When we run our clock, it is ours. So we can make it do whatever we want it to do, which sounds like what happened up north, you know?
1: Yeah, no doubt about that. So is this going to be something not just for this Federal League versus Federal League matchup? Is this something we're doing for the rest of the season whenever we have one of these tape delay video games?
2: Yeah, we're going to be doing this for the rest of the season. You know, we think we've got everything lined up, ready to go. We've done our tests on the back end, and we're planning on rolling this out for every single game. So it's still going to be the YouTube Game of the Week live. It'll be a live audio cast with the WHBC team. And then, of course, after the game, you know, check out yourself, Kenny, and obviously Tom McDaniels and Frank Salona, the play-by-play, on-demand tape delay right there on YouTube.
1: Yeah, we love that. It's a fantastic idea, and I wanted to make sure everybody out there heard of this before Friday rolls around. So, Casey, thanks for checking in with us. We'll be doing this all year long. We've got great games coming up for the rest of the season. You and your staff do a bang-up job there with the YouTube Game of the Week brought to you by Altman Health Foundation. I will see you Friday at Hoover, and thanks for checking in with us today, Case.
2: Hey, looking forward to it. You guys have a great night.
1: All right, there is Casey Claxton. Claxton Sports Productions does a great job with our YouTube Game of the Week. So, JT, now we've got three games live every Friday night, no matter what, and then you can go back after it's over and watch it when it's Federal League against Federal League.
0: That's outstanding, too, because, you know, for a lot of us, like a lot of times I'm working, and my only way to check scores is to go to WHBCSports.com, which isn't bad in its own right, but, man, it sure would be nice at times to be able to listen to something, and those aren't broadcast. They're up-to-the-minute scores, and that's nice. The scoreboard is usually there, but this is going to be pretty neat to watch this on YouTube. And then, of course, you can watch the real game afterwards. So you get two for one, really.
1: Yeah, here's our schedule for this weekend. We've got Sugardale Freshmark Radio Game of the Week on WHBC and Mix 94.1. That'll be Lake at Perry, Federal League matchup. Altman Health Foundation YouTube Game of the Week, we just told you. Green at Hoover. You'll be able to listen to it live on YouTube, and then you can go back and watch it once it's over on YouTube.

0: 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We got you covered with high school football. TJ in Louisville wants to talk some Guardians baseball with us. What's up, TJ?
1: Hey, how you guys doing?
2: Yep.
1: Hey, I got one question for both of you. Why do they keep rolling Cantillo out there?
2: Oh. For the same reason they keep rolling out Tanner Bibee. Next question. Terrible.
0: Dude, I'm losing my mind the other night watching him throw ball after ball after ball after ball, and I'm like, come on, get him the hell out of there, man.
1: And when it ain't a ball, it's a hanging curveball.
0: Yeah, and then it's hit a country mile.
2: It's the same thing with Tanner Bibee. I mean, it's the exact same thing. You know, Kenny, you made a mention of maybe going to a six-man rotation. If that's the case, I don't know who your odd man out is, but I would look at Tanner Bibee and say, okay, let's give Joey Cantillo, maybe skip him one start, let him rest up because he's got more innings pitched than he's ever had before. Tanner Bibee, I don't know what the heck's going on with that dude.
1: I know you'll throw some action down, Kenny. Now, what if you would have had Western Michigan on the money line the other night? I mean, would that be enough to make you a little bit hot? I think they're around 2,000-1 on the money line.
2: Yeah, Kenny wouldn't have done that. It was a 29-point spread.
0: Yeah. Now, on the money line, for whatever reason, if I had it, here's what I might have done, okay? I still, as I'm watching the game, I kept thinking Michigan's going to come back and win this thing, okay? And so if I had money on Western Michigan on the money line straight up, I probably would have tried to cash out and not had to sit through the ending like that. And boy, man, if you had them either on the money line or with the points, you win with the points. Okay, fine. You feel good about that, but maybe you don't win as much. If you had them for whatever reason on the money line, you are pissed. I mean, big time pissed.
1: I'm telling you.
0: And that's why I don't think the Big Ten will overturn that rule or that that decision.
1: Well, they said today they've already, NCAA has already come out and changed the ruling that the clock now is going to be the clock that's on the field. That none of this secret clock stuff that nobody knew about. So, darn well that if Western Michigan was throwing the Hail Mary, they would have never got a second chance at that. So,
0: amen.
1: Hey, you
0: amen. I agree with you 100%.
2: Thanks, TJ. Yeah.
0: Yeah, good stuff, man.
2: Love an answer with an answer. What do you do with Joey Cantillo? Oh, you bench him. Well, what about Tanner Bibee? Tanner Bibee is the one that you expect to be the better pitcher. He was your opening day starter. He's supposedly your ace. He ain't nowhere near being the ace. He's lucky to be on this staff. His record is 5-15. I have no idea what happened to his ERA after yesterday. How many runs did he get tagged with yesterday? Were they all earned? I think they were.
0: I think all five were earned, weren't they? I think so.
2: Jeez.
0: They had a 6-1 lead going into the – he needed three outs to be in line for the decision to get the win. And he gives up four and he gets yanked.
2: He had a 6-0 lead and he blew it.
0: Was it 6-0?
2: Yes, okay. Early on. He was like, okay, they're going to nickel and dime you. Maybe here, you know, maybe he gets out. In fact, one of the innings he got out of a jam, if I'm not mistaken, he had bases loaded, one out, and only gave up one run before he got dinged into that, what is that, the fourth or the fifth? No, it was the fifth inning because he never got out of it.
0: Yep.
2: Come
0: on. That's correct.
2: Damn.
0: No, I was wrong from this standpoint. I was concerned about Cantillo from the start, and he made me eat my words a little bit, but now he's coming back to where I'm concerned about him again, JT. What is he, 9-9 with a 4-something ERA? So for a fourth or fifth starter, he's done a decent job. But, dude, you're in the playoff race right now. I don't know if you can afford to keep rolling him back out there.
2: Well, what do you do? I mean, Bibee last night was only at around a 50-pitch count, and the wheels fell off. Joey Cantillo, at least, you know what you're up against, and usually he works himself out of trouble. If he gets two or three runners on base with less than two outs, usually he can get out of it or has been able to. Maybe it's too many innings. The thing that we're not seeing with Parker Messick, maybe we're seeing now with Joey Cantillo. There's got to be a plan in place to get somebody to be the third or fourth starter in this rotation. Otherwise, it won't matter these last 16 games.
3: You know, that stat, quality start, it's still in existence.
2: Yeah.
3: Tanner Bibee is third in the American League with 17 quality starts.
2: Which means he's only pitched into the sixth inning. So look at his record and then look at his ERA. That means nothing.
3: Now, you talk about useless stats.
2: Yes.
3: He's actually tied with Sonny Gray for quality starts.
2: Take Sonny Gray.
0: Tanner Bibee, 5-15 with a 4.22 ERA. Come on, man. I know he leads a team in innings pitched, 170. Only given up 152 hits, but 52 walks. So that's a total of 204 base runners in 170 innings.
2: It's terrible.
3: I used to not like the one-loss record. I thought it was, irrelevant, but 5-15.
2: Here's what
3: five
2: I like.
3: 15.
2: Here's what I
3: right,
2: like
3: that's
2: now.
3: Bad.
2: When you look at the starting rotation of the Guardians, it's obvious that Gavin Williams is your guy. But if he has a bad start, it could be a really long day. Now, they were saying last week in Cleveland, when we were coming back, I was listening to the post game, that he's been inconsistent. But when you get as many strikeouts as he has had, averaging about 10 per game, you're going to take that over what you see from Tanner Bibee with all the elevated walks. Joey Cantillo walks a ton of batters, too. And you never know what you're going to get. Parker Messick has probably been the most consistent, Kenny, wouldn't you think, pitcher
0: Absolutely.
2: In the starting rotation.
0: 2.53 ERA, 13 quality starts. That's two more than Gavin Williams, if quality starts mean anything to you. 11-9 overall. How about this? 128 hits in 167 innings pitched for Parker Messick. That's outstanding. And he's only given up 16 home runs in those 167.
2: Right.
0: Whereas, you ready for this? Gavin Williams, 27 bombs.
2: Right.
0: Tanner Bibee, 27 bombs.
2: Right. So here's the problem. If you did want to go to a six-man rotation, you can't use Logan Allen. He's terrible. You can't use, what are you going to do, go to Slade Ciccone?
0: Yeah, that would
2: be
0: your other
2: do?
0: Option. He has 21 starts this year, right? So he would be in line to be that sixth starter. Or, JT, you want to give Cantillo, go bullpen game one game, right?
2: Well,
0: instead of Joey Cantillo, right. Sit him on his ass on the bench,
2: Whoa.
0: Give him an extra 5 days rest, and go with a bullpen game.
2: Why wouldn't you do that with Tanner Bibee? If Tanner Bibee is lights out through the first time through, and it went through the fourth inning, maybe you make him a starter. What do you call it? Opener, right?
0: Okay,
2: why wouldn't you
0: yeah.
2: do that with him? I mean, what does that say to a kid's confidence if you don't let him be a true starter in a rotation? Or maybe they already broke his confidence because they took him out before it was a quality start. He would have been in line for the win yesterday.
0: Yeah, but you can't put the team at
2: I
0: risk.
2: Know.
0: You had to take him out yesterday. I give Vogt all the credit in the world because they were saying it on the broadcast. Oh, he's got to get through this inning in
2: yes.
0: order to be eligible for the decision. And then Alonso... A swing and a draw, and it was like, oh, gosh,
2: By the way, I sent you a new one with that guy on, Instagram?
0: The guy that does the hammy?
2: But I sent you because he did it with the Michigan game.
0: Oh, no way.
2: Did you check your text messages?
0: No, I didn't. I'll have to look for that.
2: It's pretty good.
0: Thank you.
2: He does both calls when it's incomplete and then when they get the extra second for the touchdown pass. It's pretty good. You got to watch it.
0: Oh, he's fantastic.
2: Hey, now.
0: In the lineup tonight at second base, batting seventh. On hell, hey, now. Great time for us. When we come back, JT going to sprinkle the infield.
2: Hey, now.
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9: From News Talk 1480 WHBC, some measure of justice for the 25-year-old Worcester man shot dead in the Highland Square neighborhood in Akron last October. 24-year-old Imani Thomas pleading guilty to involuntary manslaughter last week in connection with the death of Timothy Hutchinson. Akron police say he was an innocent bystander during an exchange of gunfire. Woman hospitalized in the Akron burn unit after suffering injuries in a fire at her camp.

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1: I'm meteorologist Jason Catter.
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4: I'm meteorologist Jason Catarino with your Lowe's weekend weather update. A nice start to the holiday weekend with a mix of clouds and sun Saturday. Highs will be in the upper 70s. Another beautiful day to round out the holiday weekend Sunday with mostly sunny skies. Highs in the upper 70s to near 80. 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
4: Here's your AccuWeather forecast. Tonight, expect mostly cloudy skies with warm and humid conditions, along with a couple of showers and a heavy thunderstorm. These storms have the potential to bring flash flooding and damaging winds. The low will be 69 degrees. Tomorrow will be mainly cloudy, not as warm, but still humid, with a chance of a passing shower or two in the afternoon. The high will reach 78 degrees with the AccuWeather forecast. I'm meteorologist Jason Catarina for News Talk 1480 WHBC.
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12: I'm sorry, I'm still thinking about hot dogs. You know, I had a hot dog stadium mustard today.
14: You're a happy man. You're smiling like Kool-Aid from ear to ear.
12: Don't know if it counts. Usually it only counts during a day game. What if I black catted the Guardians?
14: Well, you know what? How about this?
12: What?
14: You've made all the teams that we need to lose either lose or are losing in the afternoon games to help the Guardians.
12: So
14: how about that?
12: It already worked because those were day games.
14: I thought the Blue Jays already lost today to the Athletics.
12: Oh,
14: we needed
12: that.
14: The Rangers are losing to the Mariners. We need that. So you did your job.
12: That counts. So does this. Five-time Pro Bowler with the Browns and former Ohio State Buckeye Denzel Ward has joined the Cleveland Guardians ownership group. He went to the Nordonian High School, recently signed a two-year extension with the Browns, keeping him in Cleveland through 2029. The Guardians will celebrate Denzel Ward at Progressive Field on Tuesday, September 15th. I want to go to that game against the White Sox. Tickets are still available at cleguardians.com/tickets.
14: You think we could become minority owners of the Guardians if we put our money together that we make here at the radio station?
12: No. We could afford this, though.
14: What?
12: Oreo cookies at Halloween. Double stuffed cookies with shapes like Frankenstein, a mummy, and two other one-eyed monsters coated in orange and purple fudge are now available. Each cookie individually wrapped. They look awesome, and you can check them out right now at Oreo.com.
15: Try mighty hard to look like Gary Cooper.
14: Just any reason to play that, yes. Right?
12: Last night, LSU completed their 105-man roster, which nixed the possibility of the team adding two NFL rookies, and the controversy centered around them joining their program because the SEC was going to have a meeting to try to get them kicked out of the SEC. Yeah, Lane Kiffin, you cheater.
14: Yeah. Did you hear his halftime speech? He's dropping F-bombs all over the place.
12: Hysterical.
14: He's funny, though.
12: True stories, right? When we sprinkle the infield.
14: Of course.
12: Check this out. Baseball players have pitched through torn ligaments, broken bones, all kinds of injuries that sound pretty heroic when you play through them. Luke Weaver, you know who he is?
14: Former pitcher for the Detroit Tigers?
12: He is a pitcher with your Pirates. He's a reliever.
14: Oh.
12: Spent nearly a month trying to get rid of, ready for this?
14: Yeah.
12: Poison ivy. He says he brushed up against a bush during the team's August trip to Miami, developed such a severe reaction that he struggled to sleep. Dude can't even sleep, but he's playing through it.
14: Wow.
12: He's got poison ivy all over his legs.
14: Oh, man.
12: It itches, that poison ivy, you know.
14: I hate it. Yeah, it's itchy. No doubt.
12: Acknowledged the issue probably affected his performance, although he's continued to pitch rather than go on the injured list. That's a tough guy.
14: Now, wait a second. If he scratches it and then touches the baseball and then somebody else touches the baseball, can they get poison ivy?
12: I don't know. You know, I don't know how long it's contagious once you get it. I've never had it, I don't think.
14: Oh, I've had it. It's nasty, man.
12: Hey, you got to hear this call from last night. The Reds and the Dodgers. Teoscar Hernandez thought he had an inside-the-park home run until the cutoff man, Ellie De La Cruz, made history with a 105.3 MPH laser to the plate.
16: This time, this is sent to center. Myers coming on. It bounces by him. Oh, that's trouble. Hernandez shoots up to second. Myers in hot pursuit with Bleday.
12: Plays shortstop for the Reds. They lose the game, but he's out like in short center field, gets the cutoff throw, throws it to the plate, and drilled him by like 5 feet.
14: Who was the third base coach? The guy for the Guardians? I got to look at this.
12: At the movies, a new trailer for Godzilla Minus Zero is out, revealing that Godzilla survived and is ready to unleash even more destruction. The movie's set in 1949. Subtitles. The new Godzilla movie's in Japanese. I'm not watching that movie. If I want to read subtitles, I'll read the book. The new Godzilla movie, Kenny, has got subtitles.
14: Subtitles. Gotta read it.
12: Godzilla, hype!
14: You gotta watch it, and then you gotta read it.
12: This is even worse. More true stories here now.
14: Of course they are.
12: An MMA fighter claims he was offered $500,000 to fight a chimpanzee, and he's not one of the Paul brothers. Take a listen to this dude from New Zealand.
17: I 100% wholeheartedly believe that I could beat a chimpanzee in a fight, and I know that's gonna piss a lot of you guys off who don't have a brain. But listen to me, all right? Oh, it's 6 times stronger than a human. First of all, no, it's not. You're hearing from the internet and regurgitating it. A chimpanzee is 2 times the strength of the average human. You know who else is 2 times the strength of an average human? Me. I've been grappling and wrestling my whole life. A chimpanzee is 4 feet tall, 130 pounds. I'm literally, but it's gonna maul your face. I don't care if this thing's on my face. Boom!
18: right to the concrete. I'm picking it up by its arm, slamming it on the concrete, bro. I don't care if it bites or I can bite too. I'm a freak. I don't care, guys. You guys are underestimating a trained human. I will destroy a chimpanzee. I'll throw it off a cliff. I'll slam its head against the concrete. I'll put my entire body weight onto it with a slam, and it will die. I promise you.
12: That monkey's gonna kick his A.
14: That dude, there ain't something wrong with him, man.
12: He's not even one of the Paul brothers. He want to fight a monkey.
14: Right.
12: Jeez. Plenty of sports tonight. Guardians going to try to take series finale against the Orioles tonight at Camden Yards. I had to look it up. Is it Camden Yard or Camden Yards?
14: It's Camden Yards.
12: It is with an S.
14: Yes.
12: Orioles Park at Camden Yards. I've been there.
14: I have too. When Mike Hartgrove coached or managed his first game for the Orioles after being released by the Indians, I went and did that game.
19: It's called Yards because they built the stadium near the Camden Yards, which was an old rail yard.
12: Oh, wonderful. Who cares? I wanted to go see Boot Powell's restaurant in right field.
14: Ribs.
12: 6:35 tonight, Foster Griffin on the bump for the good guys. NFL tonight, rematch last season's Super Bowl, Patriots at Seattle. Talking about Seattle Seahawks, Seattle Hall of Fame receiver Steve Largent going to join us in studio Friday.
14: Yeah.
12: Part of the Pro Football Hall of Fame residency program sponsored by Novartis.
14: Yeah, I'm looking forward to talking to a Hall of Famer Friday in studio. And then tomorrow at the NECA IBEW event at the Pro Football Hall of Fame. We're hoping to have Rod Woodson with us tomorrow on the show, too.
12: Today is Wednesday, September 9th, 2026. Today in sports pop culture history.
14: What did that?
12: 70 years ago today, which proves that we are old. Are you old enough to remember the Ed Sullivan Show?
14: Yes.
12: And we are old, but we're not that old. But 70 years ago today, it's 1956, appearing for his first time on the really big shoe, Elvis Presley.
20: Now, ladies and gentlemen, yes, that's right, Elvis Presley.
21: It goes something like this.
12: You ain't not going. Oh. That's terrible. This one where they had to film him from the waist up.
19: Where I got this from, they panned back, showed the whole king.
12: The whole king.
22: I went through the county in the county jail.
19: The two numbers.
22: To get the real jailhouse rock. Everybody likes.
14: That's all I know.
22: Through the jailhouse rock.
14: That's all I know.
22: The jail. Every little thing just to get the real jailhouse rock.
14: Begat the girl, the rail, jailhouse rock. It's our guy, Eddie Ghost, the late great Eddie Ghost.
12: 61 years ago, 1965, Sandy Koufax of the L.A. Dodgers pitched the eighth perfect game in MLB history. How many have been thrown altogether?
14: Perfect games?
12: Yep.
14: Eighth. I'm going to say 23.
12: Oh, missed it by one. 24.
23: Congratulations, man. I feel great. What worked for you today? Everything.
14: Oh, it's one of the best.
12: I got a couple of celebrity birthdays for you today.
14: All right.
12: Let's start with the crooner, Brian. Let's go out of order here.
14: Okay.
12: Michael Bublé. 51 today.

0: Canadian, though, you know.
1: Is he?
2: Yeah. Scent of the pine. You know how I feel. Oh, freedom is mine.
0: Yeah, maybe I don't want to go see him. I'd see this guy in concert, though. Happy Gilmore. Adam Sandler is 60 today.
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5: 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The There's Space for All of Us campaign recognizes there can't be sidewalks and walking paths everywhere.
6: Even where I live in Chillicothe, we're working on a big project through our main commercial corridor, and there are people walking up and down that corridor all the time. There are no sidewalks. We're adding them.
5: ODOT Press Secretary Matt Bruning, 12 people killed in traffic accidents over the four-day Labor Day weekend in Ohio, according to the State Patrol. That's down from 27 last year. A woman hospitalized in the Akron burn unit after suffering injuries in a fire at her Canton home last evening. Two neighbors assisted the woman. They refused medical treatment despite suffering minor burn injuries themselves. They claim she was blown out of the house. That fire on Bollinger Avenue northeast last evening. Severe thunderstorm watch until 11 p.m. AccuWeather says tonight a couple of showers and a heavy thunderstorm around 70. Tomorrow clouds, still humid, a few quick showers, the mid-70s. Jim Michaels, WHBC News.
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11: I'm meteorologist Jason Caterina with your KFC weekend weather update. Saturday will have intervals of clouds and sunshine, high 78. Sunday will be partly sunny and pleasant, high 76. 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
16: Swung on, line drive, deep right field. This ball gone! Travis Bazan on the ninth pitch at the at-bat. A line drive, three-run homer to right. And the Guardians have that mammoth two-out hit from Bazan. And Cleveland scores four. They lead 5-0.
2: Bazinga with the bomb. Travis Bazan with a home run. Let's see. I'm looking at the stats here. Who leads the Guardians in home runs? Who's your guess right now?
1: I'm going to go with Joe Adell.
2: Joe Adell. Well, since he does, if you combine his stats from the Angels and the Guardians.
17: Can I guess?
2: But go ahead, Brian. Yeah, just Guardians.
17: Is it Angel Martinez?
2: It still is Angel Martinez with 14 home runs. Mm-hmm. Okay. Rocchio second with 13 along with DeLauder and Reese Hoskins. And how about this? Two guys that are second in home runs are no longer on the team. Reese Hoskins gone. Kyle Manzardo, AAA. Yeah. How about that?
1: Well, I would have to imagine, you know, I know he was injured most of the time, but Gabriel Arias hit a couple.
2: Let's see. Gabby had five.
1: Mm-hmm.
2: Who is the RBI leader for the Cleveland Guardians right now?
1: I would say the RBI leader is... I'm going to go with Jose Ramirez, and I know that's wrong.
2: Yeah, that's wrong. He has 48. He's
1: okay, I
2: got to
1: guess. I know it is. It's Chase DeLauder.
2: Yeah, yeah. That was my guess. We are both wrong.
1: Really?
2: Brian Rocchio with 62 RBIs, most of them out of the number nine spot, leads the team in RBIs. Second is Chase DeLauder at 60.
1: You know why? He had what did he have the other day on the walk-off against Detroit?
2: Right.
1: He had at least what? He had five didn't
17: RBIs
1: he?
17: RBIs that day.
1: Yeah.
2: Yeah. All right. Top batting average, I knew this. Chase DeLauder leading the team in batting with the .294 average.
1: Wow.
2: Kwan is second. If you would have told me back in like end of May that Stephen Kwan would have the second highest batting average on the team, I'd have said you're crazy. .273 second highest batting average.
1: It's batting average over 100 since like just basically right before the All-Star break.
2: And then hitting third for highest average on the team, your guy, Austin Hedges.
1: Come on.
2: 71 games.
1: He's
2: MVP. He's 253 this year, yeah.
17: Future Hall of Famer.
2: All right, that's it. We're done. We're out of here. Guardians Baseball is coming your way next. Thanks to Steve Hellwagon talking Buckeyes with us. If you missed that interview, Brian Novak has it for you in podcast form at WHBC.com. Guardians, Orioles next. Foster Griffin against Shane Boz. Guardians going to try and win the series. Pick up a full game on Toronto. Coming your way next.
1: Control your destiny.
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0: been 25 years since that tragic day in 2001, the day that changed our country and Americans forever.
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21: From News Talk 1480 WHBC, some measure of justice for the 25-year-old Worcester man shot dead in the Highland Square neighborhood in Akron last October. 24-year-old Amani Thomas pleading guilty to involuntary manslaughter last week in connection with the death of Timothy Hutchinson. Akron police say he was an innocent bystander during an exchange of gunfire. Woman hospitalized in the Akron burn unit after suffering injuries in a fire at her Canton home last evening. Canton Fire Department says they initially took the victim to Cleveland Clinic Mercy with burns. That fire on Bollinger Avenue, northeast, north of Mahoning Road, no cause. Damage estimate, $54,000. The 2027 Old Farmer's Almanac is hit newsstands and bookseller websites. What's the first thing folks like to check out? Winter forecast, of course, for our area. We're in the Lower Lakes region. They say it'll average slightly warmer and wetter than usual. Don't let that fool you, though. January looks to be cold.
22: We're saying that January precipitation is actually going to be 2 inches above normal. And so what happens with El Nino is that there is more precipitation generally.
21: And Old Farmer's Almanac Editor-in-Chief Carol Canaire says they're predicting snowstorms at the end of January and beginning of February. Severe thunderstorm watch until 11 p.m. AccuWeather says tonight a couple of showers and a heavy thunderstorm around 70. Tomorrow clouds, still humid, a few quick showers, the mid-70s. Jim Michaels, WHBC News.
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29: Rena with your KFC weekend weather update. Saturday will be mostly sunny and nice, high 79. Saturday night, low 61. Sunday, partly sunny and humid, high 78. 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